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4: In one single moment, your whole life can turn round. I stand there for a minute, staring straight into the ground. 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World feels like it's caved in, proper sorry frown. 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
4: Yeah, I don't know where to begin, so I'll start by saying I refuse to forget you. I refuse to be silenced. I refuse to neglect you. That's for every last soul up in Grenfell, even though I've never even met you. 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I just hope that you rest and you're free up there. 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

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Another day's useless energy spent. 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

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She said, tell me all the trouble. 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
1: 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And this is the sound of your hospital.

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She used to love me a lot, but I panicked as she

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I loved you at first glance. You read your lines so cleverly and never missed a cue. Then came act two. 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Now the stage is bare, and I'm standing there with emptiness all around. And if he won't come back to me, then they can bring the curtain down.

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6: Hello and welcome to the Golden Years, 60 minutes of pure nostalgia as we take you back to 1955.
7: The Ministry of Supply has now given permission to release the first films of the fabulous Flying Bedstead. The whisper of this extraordinary new flying machine reached us about 5 months ago. Designed for experiments in vertical takeoff, the Bedstead has two jet engines mounted end to end. Their exhausts shoot the blast downwards and thus give the machine its upward thrust. The idea of the vertical takeoff system is to do away with runways. As modern aircraft increase their speeds, so will runways need to be longer. Obviously, there comes a limit to such lengths. Indeed, we are fast approaching it already. While Americans experiment with aircraft which take off standing on their tails, Britain pins her hopes on an evolution of the flying bedstead. Captain Ronald Shepherd, the first man to fly the machine, is a test pilot with Rolls-Royce. With the flying bedstead, Britain makes another valuable contribution to the advance of jet aviation. Sir Alexander Fleming, the man who gave penicillin to the world, has passed away at the age of 73. During a lifetime devoted to medicine, he received great honors, including a knighthood and the Nobel Prize. But the only reward he ever sought was the knowledge that he had given good service to his fellow men. The millions throughout the world whose lives have been saved by his great discovery will mourn his passing. The benefit he has conferred upon humanity is incalculable. The London headquarters of the Royal Society for the Prevention of Accidents is a permanent training centre in road safety. It's an appropriate place for an introduction of the new penny edition of the Highway Code. The Minister of Transport and Civil Aviation, Mr. John Boyd Carpenter, speaks on road safety and the Highway Code.
8: Last year, nearly a quarter of a million of us were hurt on the roads. Ordinary people going about their ordinary jobs like you and me. Over 5,000 people who started out one morning without any feeling of danger were killed. Most of the people who were hurt or killed needn't have been. That's why the Highway Code is well worth reading. By reading it carefully and by following the sensible, practical advice which it gives, we can save somebody, perhaps ourselves, from being maimed or killed.

0: An incident which may well have grave consequences has occurred at Gaza on the borderline between Egypt and Israel. According to Egyptian reports, Jewish troops attacked across the armistice line and laid an ambush for Egyptian reinforcements. Lorries bringing these reinforcements were then blown up and machine gunned. Israel hotly denies this story. A group of Palestinian refugees look at the burning remains of a United Nations store set fire during the three-hour clash. Israel's version of the incident is that Egyptians attacked one of their patrols and that the fighting continued into Egyptian territory. This is where the ambushes claim to have taken place. A lorry riddled with bullet holes is said to have been carrying some of the 38 Egyptians killed in the skirmish. Following protests by both Israel and Egypt, the United Nations Security Council is discussing the border clash. Malaya, where the war against the communist terrorists still continues, was on Sir Anthony Eden's visiting list when he made his journey homewards from Bangkok. The director of operations in Malaya, General Bourne, accompanied the foreign secretary on a trip to Fort Langkap, an outlying post in Negri Sembilan. Here, Sir Anthony could see for himself the conditions under which the campaign is being fought. Several of the Malayan jungle folk who assist British troops in the campaign showed Sir Anthony the weapons they use, among them poison darts fired through blowpipes. These particular people, the Sakai, are among Malaya's most primitive. Sir Anthony Eden, who is now back in London, is soon to make a statement to the House on his tour. Tanks and other army equipment act as guinea pigs during the new series of atomic bomb tests now being carried out at Yucca Flat in Nevada. For one test called Operation Teapot, troops are brought in. 9,000 men take their places in trenches at different distances from the explosion center. Danger signal is given and the bomb is fired. The sound and shockwaves roll over the trenches. Now another bomb. Lighting the desert skies for miles around, the giant fireball is a signal for instant action. Quickly, the GIs are ordered to leave their positions, for the radioactive fallout area is almost as dangerous as the blast itself. In atomic warfare, an ordinary broom becomes an item of military importance. Geiger counters check for signs of radioactivity. British scientists, including Sir William Penny, have been invited to attend further tests of atomic weapons in Nevada. Dr. Jonas Salk, discoverer of the first successful vaccine against infantile paralysis, gives the first official reports to a waiting world at the University of Michigan. Dr. Salk's own child was one of the 2 million children involved in tests of his vaccine. Tests which have ended for all time the threat of one of the world's most vicious diseases. Doctors Francis and O'Connor have been close collaborators in the vaccine's development. Dr. Francis personally carried out the extensive experiments with the help of Canadian laboratories, and it will be developed further.
1: Now, the thing to remember is that this is a continuous process, and all that we can say is that the experience as acquired a year ago was as reported today. The experience with a test of a vaccine that could be made today is likely to be considerably better.

0: On June the 21st, Ruth Ellis was found guilty of murder at the Old Bailey and sentenced to death in accordance with the law. On July the 13th, she was executed in accordance with the law. But Britain's conscience was uneasy. During those 3 weeks, while public controversy mounted, one man had a terrible decision to make, Home Secretary William Lloyd George. As he went about his public duties, he had to decide whether or not to write the grim words, "The law must take its course." But in the end, he had no choice. As the law stands, and as precedent dictates, Ruth Ellis had to die. For the hundreds who waited at Holloway Jail on execution morning, and for the millions who stayed away, three questions remain. Should a woman hang? Should anyone hang at all? Or should there be degrees of murder? Millions are asking, is it civilized to kill by law? Does it really act as a deterrent? Is it right to ask any human being to carry out the killing? And if the law says that it is, should it be set aside merely because the murderer is a woman? This was the law of the centuries gone by. Should it remain the law of the 20th?
1: As the world's scientists gather to discuss the peaceful uses of atomic energy, Britain's own contribution makes rapid progress. At Calder Hall, Britain's first atomic power station, the eight giant heat exchangers, each weighing 200 tons, are being maneuvered into position on their concrete tables. Two huge atomic reactors will generate heat, which will be transmitted to the heat exchangers by high-pressure gas. Through the heat exchangers run 250 miles of boiler tubing with 120 million welded studs. These must be shot blasted to remove every particle of rust and dirt. In these tubes, the steam will be generated to drive the power plant's turbines. And here's the heart of the matter. The first section of the pressure vessel, which will contain the graphite pile, where the atomic energy will be released to create heat for the heat exchangers. On the progress made at Calder Hall has been based Britain's whole future program of atomic power.
2: I know a dark, secluded place, a place where no one knows your face, a glass of wine, a fast embrace. It's called Hernando's Hideaway. Ole, all you see are silhouettes, and all you hear are castanets, and no one cares how late it gets. Not at Hernando's Hideaway. Ole. The Golden Finger Bowl or any place you go, you'll meet your Uncle Max and everyone you know.

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Then strike a match and you will know you're in Hernando's Hideaway.

0: just knock three times and whisper low that you and I were sent by Joe. Then strike a match and you will know you're in Hernando's Hideaway.
1: On April the 4th, an epoch in British history ended with the resignation of Sir Winston Churchill as Prime Minister. That morning, crowds gathered in Downing Street to try to catch a glimpse of the great Englishman. For the last time, the cabinet is summoned by the man who had led us to victory in the war. Sir Anthony Eden was there, Sir Winston's right-hand man for so long, he was now to be his successor. Colleagues he had inspired in office came to take their farewells. Some had not been born when he first entered Parliament. Many were in swaddling clothes when he first became a cabinet minister. The crowd watches the ministers leave, sad-faced at the parting. It is 15 years since Sir Winston first came to number 10. Now he relinquishes the role of Her Majesty's first minister. Sir Winston took an important part in the ceremonies attending the coronation and has probably been nearer to the sovereign than any prime minister for many years. In proposing her health at the dinner, he spoke of the brilliant opening of the Queen's reign and called her the young, gleaming champion of the wise and kindly way of life. Over 30 guests attended the dinner, many of them colleagues who had served with him in the war. The statesman who had served as a subaltern in the reign of the Queen's great-great-grandmother and who had served in political office or parliament in the five reigns since, has his last public leave-taking of the Queen as Prime Minister. And so into a well-earned retirement goes this great Englishman, a man whose deeds and words will live as long as the English tongue is spoken, honored alike by political opponents as he is by his political colleagues. And now upon the shoulders of Sir Anthony falls the role of the Queen's First Minister. Long versed in the affairs of state, we wish him well in the heavy tasks that lie ahead.

The mansion of Britain's chief United Nations delegate, the foreign ministers of the big three Western powers meet to discuss what they will say to Russia's Mr. Molotov when the big three talks become big four talks, first at San Francisco and later in Geneva. America's John Foster Dulles proclaims his agreement with Britain's Harold Macmillan and France's Antoine Pinet. Will they agree with Molotov, the world wonders? The world's eyes turn to a dangerous trouble spot, Perón's Argentina, where the smoldering friction between church and state flares into open revolt. Touching off the outbreak is a gathering of 100,000 Catholics in Buenos Aires in defiance of Perón's ban on religious demonstrations. Furious at the expulsion of two Catholic prelates, the church's supporters take matters into their own hands, and angry words flare up into pitched battles, and the capital becomes an armed camp. Perón claims everything is under control, but the world prefers to wait and see. Within a day of his arrival in Cyprus as the new governor, Field Marshal Sir John Harding holds a meeting which captures the world's interest. He confers with the leader of the Cypriot campaign for union with Greece, Archbishop Makarios. Islanders welcome this sign that Sir John, while determined to be firm, is ready to talk. But the question remains, is the Archbishop willing or able to restrain his more violent followers? While the talks are actually going on, comes news of a terrorist raid in a village police station. The raiders bound and gag the policemen and escape with guns, ammunition, and radio equipment. British troops rush to the scene, but the gang had vanished. Undeterred, Sir John continues his talks with Cypriot leaders. Next is the spokesman of the island's Turkish minority, the Mufti Danar Efendi. Majority demands, minority demands, strategic needs. All these face the new governor with a formidable task. Outward bound for 3 years of high adventure, the motor vessel Terron prepares to leave Millwall Dock with the advance party of the British Transantarctic Expedition. More than 300 tons of stores are being shipped to equip the base at Basel Bay. The Terron's captain and his wife chat with one of the explorers while the expedition's Auster aircraft is made secure on the deck. A special snow tractor is also on board. Aircraft and tractors are very useful, but on polar snow, you still can't do without the husky dogs. And for the watching crowds, the huskies steal the show. On the quayside, a vet gives a last-minute inoculation. Here to see them off is Everest hero Sir John Hunt, talking to Flight Lieutenant Haslop, who will pilot the Auster. The expedition's leader, Dr. Vivian Fuchs, will be joined at Montevideo by Sir Edmund Hillary and a New Zealand party. Good luck to them all.

0: 1,200 families on St. Pancras' huge housing list will have been found homes when this new scheme on the edge of Regent's Park is completed. This area was once part of John Nash's beautiful Georgian layout. The classical facades overlooking the park are still one of the finest sights in London. But behind these proud terraces, the years and Hitler's bombs have played havoc with Nash's smaller buildings. Now they are coming down. 32 acres are being cleared and replanned as a whole. The Duke of Edinburgh comes to inspect progress and unveils a plaque commemorating his visit. Mrs. Bonham, Mayor of St. Pancras, conducts the Duke round the estate, of which her borough is justly proud. Included in the estate are shops and a pub where the Duke pulled himself a pint, but wasn't allowed to drink it because it was after hours. "That's all right," said the Duke. "I'll be back." After 33 years in Parliament and 20 years at the helm of the Labour Party, Mr. Clement Attlee leaves the House of Commons for the last time. Like his old colleague and rival, Sir Winston Churchill, he is the kind of man to whom resignation from leadership does not mean an end to political struggle. He takes with him to the House of Lords the respect of friends and opponents alike. Later, at Transport House, Mr. Attlee has this to say.
1: "I've now left the House of Commons after 33 years. It's rather a break, because the House of Commons is a great fellowship. I should wish that my successor, whoever he is, will receive the same loyal support that I've received over these last 20 years.
0: Meanwhile, the outstanding elder statesman of them all, Sir Winston Churchill, is made the first recipient of a new American honor, the Williamsburg Award. The presentation is made before a distinguished audience by Mr. Winthrop Rockefeller, grandson of John D. Rockefeller. The symbol of the award is a silver copy of the town crier's bell of colonial Williamsburg, the Virginian cradle of America's democracy. "It is an honor," says Sir Winston, "that this award for great services to the cause of liberty and justice should go first to a Briton."
2: "Well, I am, however, by blood, half American." "And on my mother's side, I have the right to enjoy the early memories of colonial Williamsburg, as much as anyone here. The words you have inscribed upon it are inspiring. Its silver tone is gentle, and I shall ring it, I can assure you, whenever I feel there is duty to be done."

Rain cannot dent the excitement as the first results come in of Britain's 1955 general election. Crowds throng Piccadilly Circus to watch the score, and each result is greeted by boos and cheers, rain or no rain. In the past few days, party leaders have toured Britain in support of local candidates. Biggleswade electors see that Sir Winston Churchill has lost none of his vigour. Heaviest polling is in the morning and evening, before and after working hours. At Walthamstow West, Mr. Attlee's constituency, the Labour leader talks to workers in a canteen. Modest but sincere, he too is a seasoned campaigner who keeps his supporters' affection. Colleague Herbert Morrison makes his mark at Eltham. At Greenstead Green, Chancellor Rab Butler goes to record his vote. The man who has held the purse strings looks confident of the nation's vote. At Leamington, well-wishers greet Sir Anthony and Lady Eden. Not even a Prime Minister can escape determined youngsters out for an autograph. At Conservative headquarters, Lord Woolton pours over his map like a general. For the battle is joined, and up and down the land, the ballot boxes are giving up their secrets. Britain guards jealously her scrupulously honest electoral machinery, as foolproof as man can make it. Whatever the verdict, it has been fairly arrived at. Jubilation reigns at Conservative headquarters as it becomes clear during the night that the outcome is assured. And at Transport House, Mr. Attlee and Mr. Morgan Phillips realize that they must concede victory to their opponent. The first Prime Minister in near 100 years to lead a government returned to power with an increased majority, we all look to him for leadership towards a happy and prosperous Britain. Working night and day for a week, ever since an explosion sent her to the bottom of Portland Harbour with the loss of 13 lives, salvage teams at last bring the submarine Sidon to the surface. From the depot ship Maidstone, by whose side she sank, the Sidon's conning tower and bows can be seen breaking through. To raise her from the bottom, big camel tanks are lashed to her sides and air is pumped into them until she floats. Dawn breaks on the tragic task. Once the Sidon is afloat, she must be beached. The Sidon skipper, Lieutenant Commander Verry, watches operations. He was the last survivor to leave before she sank. Civilian salvage experts watch too. In that hull are the bodies of 30 men. All of them were volunteers, a fact which we, the people they protect, should never allow ourselves to forget.

Yorkshire lass Barbara Porritt, the millionth new citizen to enter Australia since the war, is welcome to Melbourne. Just before she sailed from Britain, she married immigrant 1,000,001, who shares the welcome, her husband, Dennis. But it's not only newlyweds who are starting a new life down under. Meet Mr. and Mrs. Stahlenberg from Holland. Their two youngest children are Irma, 2, and Jos, 4. Then there's Nettie, 6, Ants, 7, Gemma, 9, and further along, Marga, 11, and Jope, 12. Next come the twins, Ellie and Lydia, 13. And practically on the horizon, Rin, 14, Jan, 17, Henny, 18, Adri, 20, and Gerard, 22. 16 new Australian citizens in one family. That makes a pretty good start towards the second million. Soon the railways of Britain will be brought to a standstill if 400,000 workers carry out their threat to strike. Once our railways were a matter of national pride. Swift, efficient, second to none. A few will forget their immense contribution to the war effort. But now there is dissatisfaction on all sides. The public complain of poor service, irregular timetables, obsolete rolling stock. And the vast losses that have to be paid from their own pockets. The railway men complain of poor pay. Now they are demanding an increase, and unless they get it, the railways will be halted. At Unity House in London, the headquarters of the National Union of Railwaymen, discussions are underway to arrange full details of the strike. Assured that 28 district councils are in favour of the stoppage, President Stafford and other members of the NUR executive make their decisions. Unless there is a last-minute change of plan, it seems certain that the strike will take place, so determined are the railwaymen. A strike on such a wide scale would hamstring the country within a matter of days. Another strike that made headlines took place at Coventry, when 11,000 employees of the Standard Motor Company stopped work following the dismissal of 13 men after a dispute. But at a mass meeting, the strikers voted to return to work. This follows negotiations between the management and union officials. It's to be hoped that a similar ending can be written to the nationwide rail crisis.

0: Very rarely does the City of London honor a man by unveiling a public statue to him in his lifetime. But Sir Winston Churchill is no ordinary man, and it's a great occasion when the corporation and their guests gather in the Guildhall for the Lord Mayor's welcome. Lord Mayor Sir Harold Howard pulls the cord and reveals sculptor Oscar Niemann's work, commissioned by the corporation in view of Sir Winston's outstanding services to this country and to the world at large. Sir Winston says,
1: "My lord, ladies and gentlemen, I regard it as a very high honor that the City of London should decide to set up a statue of me in this famous Guildhall, which I have so often visited and spoken in during the last 50 years or more. I also admire, if I may say so, this particular example which you, my Lord Mayor, have just unveiled, because it seems to be such a very good likeness."
0: A worthy addition to the Guildhall's many historic treasures.
2: Nottingham is the home of lace-making, and the Queen and the Duke of Edinburgh, visiting Nottingham for the royal show, take the opportunity of meeting the lace-makers at their work. Greatly interested, the royal couple have many questions for these highly skilled workers. Like all branches of the textile industry, Nottingham lace-making is highly mechanized nowadays. But to produce such beautiful material, some jobs must still be done by hand. Nottingham can be proud of its lace-makers' skill. All the world lives in Soho, even including some English. So when it decides to hold a fair, it's a fair and no messing. Soho's full of characters

strong restaurant's well-filled entry. This calls for a drink. And none of your thimblefuls either. The second prize winner says it with clubs. Important correction. Miss Soho is half English and half Irish. That makes it a little better. Aging Mr. Emmett. Some people keep cool the hot way, and some quench their thirst the hard way. But that's Soho, where you meet someone different every few yards. Even including some English.

0: is so delicious. Everybody come capisce how to mambo Italiano. That's nice.
1: Officially, he is the British Air Attaché in Brussels, wartime fighter ace, talented amateur jockey, a familiar figure of the continental turf. Group Captain Peter Wooldridge Townsend, CVO, DSO, DFC and Bar, mentioned in dispatches, former equerry to Her Majesty. But he is also the man the world has been talking about more and more over the past 2 years. Seldom can a man have been so widely discussed without being able to say a word for himself. Now he comes home, and at once he is front page news, because for the first time in 2 years, Princess Margaret is in London too. Princess Margaret, third in line for the throne of Britain, now 25 and legally in control of her own destiny. Reporters and cameramen crowd round Group Captain Townsend's car as he drives away, but still he can say nothing. Outside Clarence House, where Princess Margaret and the Queen Mother are in residence, more cameras, more crowds. Meanwhile, Group Captain Townsend stays with a friend in Lowndes Square. More crowds, more cameras. Center of interest is the Group Captain's small Renault car, looking like any other in the square, except for its Belgian number and diplomatic plate, and for the racing saddle on the back seat. When he finally emerges, police have to clear a way for him. Not only the press want to see him. Whatever the answer to the question millions are asking, no one can doubt the warmth of the sympathy countless ordinary people have for him. Apart from anything else, they feel he has preserved his dignity and calm remarkably well through 2 difficult years of public curiosity. A 2-hour visit to Clarence House, still without comment either from himself or from the palace,

0: Once again, smokeless chimneys are appearing in the Lancashire cotton towns as the mills close down. Idle mills mean idle hands, and the specter of unemployment again threatens the North. With cut-price competition from India and Japan, Lancashire is losing her world markets. Another mill is closed, one of more than 50 that have announced stoppages. And into the pay packets go the notices laying off still more workers. Thousands are now unemployed. Thousands of others are working only short time, for in addition to the cut-price competition, Lancashire's greatest single market, Australia, has recently curtailed her imports by 40 million yards of cloth a year. And that means 1 week's production if all the mills in Lancashire are working full-time and at full speed. But the machines and the wheels are stopping, and the tools of the trade, the bobbins and the thread, are being put away as the unsold cloths pile up in the warehouses. But as the stocks grow, Japanese textiles, masquerading as British because they're exported through Hong Kong, continue to flood into the markets of the empire. One of the biggest British manufacturers of textiles is Mr. Cyril Lord. In his office, he has some of these Japanese goods. This nylon dress costs 8 shillings and 6 pence. This one, 12 and 6. If made in Britain, it would cost 3 to 4 pounds. The shirt sells at 3 shillings and 6 pence. Mr. Lord, like all who work in the trade, is deeply concerned about these imports.
1: The livelihood of 350,000 people depends on the Lancashire cotton industry. In order to preserve their livelihood, their jobs and their positions, we must eliminate the imports of these materials now.
0: The Royal Academy holds its 187th exhibition, and among the paintings on show are Terence Cugnot's The Coronation and a portrait by Sir Alfred Munnings called Who's the Lady? Sir Winston Churchill's Sunset at Roehampton. By James Gunn, a portrait of the Right Honourable Lord Bailey shows great strength and realism. The cause of much controversy because of an alleged preference shown it, Simon Elwes' portrait of the Queen. This picture is said to have been given pride of place over a similar portrait of Her Majesty, this one by Pietro Annigoni. In actual fact, Pietro's is the better, say the experts.
2: 1, 2, 3 o'clock, 4 o'clock, rock. 5, 6, 7 o'clock, 8 o'clock, rock. 9, 10, 11 o'clock, 12 o'clock, rock, we're gonna rock.

0: Mr. Hugh Gaitskell is elected Labour Party leader, easily beating Mr. Bevan and Mr. Herbert Morrison. Mr. Morrison, deputy leader under Mr. Attlee, resigns after his defeat. Mr. Gaitskell has the years on his side. Only 49, he has already been Chancellor of the Exchequer, the youngest since Austen Chamberlain. With Mrs. Gaitskell beside him, the new leader is interviewed at Labour Party headquarters.
1: I greatly appreciate the confidence which the members of the Parliamentary Labour Party have shown in me in electing me to this extremely important position. It is a job which carries very heavy responsibilities, and it is also a great honour. I don't think anybody in my position tonight could have anything but a feeling of great humility, partly because of the task that lies ahead, and also because of the people who have held this post in the past. And of course, I'm thinking particularly of my immediate predecessor, Mr. Attlee. All I can say is that I only hope I can discharge my responsibilities half as well as he did.
2: And that's how it was in 1955. The news clips were courtesy of British Pathé News and Telstar. And I've enjoyed your company today. Take care of yourselves till we meet again. Bye-bye.

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can't watch that. 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

Welcome to another edition of Ready for New Park Meets. I'm John Sweetman, and today I'm visiting the Royal Military Academy Sandhurst to talk to the Chief Librarian. Sir John Keegan, the distinguished military historian who served on the academic staff for 25 years, has paid tribute to Sandhurst's magnificent library, one of the world's great treasures of military literature. The RMAS, as it is known, occupies a site on ground once called Bagshot Heath, and was chosen for its Royal Military College predecessor as being far enough from London to prevent cadets savouring the licentious capital's fleshpots, an admirable intention fatally undermined with the arrival of the railway in adjacent Cambly. The Royal Military College housed from 1812 the junior department for cadets seeking a commission in the infantry or cavalry, founded at Marlow in 1802, and its senior department for experienced officers aiming to enhance their career, originally in High Wycombe from 1799, and which joined the junior department from Farnham in 1820. The two departments sat uneasily on the same site, the senior department being physically relocated and renamed the Staff College before breaking from Sandhurst as an entirely separate establishment in 1870. Prospective artillery, engineer and later signals officers, the so-called Scientific Corps, were trained at the Royal Military Academy Woolwich, founded in 1741. Today I'm entering the grounds through the main gate on the A30 opposite Camberley's Park Street. Visitors to the Academy during the annual open day will park behind the large building just inside the gate on the right. They might miss an important statue near the gatehouse to the Scotsman Sir James MacGregor. MacGregor was Surgeon General to the Duke of Wellington's army in the Peninsular War against Napoleonic France, responsible for introducing field hospitals and improving medical hygiene. The impressive building behind which cars of visitors to the open day are parked housed the Independent Army Staff College between 1862 and 1997. It's now known as the Robertson Building, after a commandant who was Field Marshal Sir William Robertson, served as the Chief of the Imperial General Staff in the First World War. Let's pause for our first record.

0: eyes and such, using the kind of language that makes the sergeant blush. Oh, wouldn't join the army, that's what we all inquire. Don't we pity the poor civilians sitting around the fire? Oh, oh, oh, it's a lovely war.
1: Oh, it's a lovely war.
0: Oh, wouldn't be a soldier, eh?
1: Oh, it's a shame to take the pain.
0: As soon as Reveille is gone,
1: we feel just as heavy as lead.
0: But we never get up till the sergeant brings a breakfast up to bed. Oh, oh, oh, it's a lovely war.
1: Oh, it's a lovely war.
0: Oh, what do we want, we need?

0: but he never gets up to the sergeant, rings a breakfast up to bed.
1: What?
0: Oh, oh, oh, it's a lovely walk.
1: It's a lovely walk.
0: What do we want with eggs and ham when we got plum and apple jam? Come for us, rake tar, we spend the money we earn. Oh, oh, oh, it's a lovely walk. Come to the cookhouse door, boys, sniff at the lovely stew. Oh, as it says, the colonel gets better grub than you. Any complaints this morning? Do we complain, not we? What's the matter with lumps of onion?

Courtney Jeffries, Oh, It's a Lovely War, appropriate because the former Army Staff College is now named after one of its previous commandants, Sir William Robertson, military head of the British Army during the First World War. As I continue towards the Royal Military Academy, on my left is the upper lake where coarse fishing takes place. Approximately 100 yards inside the grounds to the right, behind a field often occupied by horses, lies the imposing house of the once Staff College Commandant. To my left can be seen a gap in the belt of trees lining the road, allegedly made for the Commandant to enjoy clear sight of the upper lake. Progressing along the road, flanked by an avenue of tall trees, which was devastated during Michael Fisher's non-hurricane, the Great Storm of 1987, I've now reached a junction. Just beyond is Academy Headquarters, a modern building over the second or lower lake, which possesses an historic boathouse and an attractive central island. Alongside the headquarters, running into that lake, is the Wish Stream, which comes from the Barossa training area hidden away to the north. Till recently, that provided the boundary between Surrey and Berkshire, which caused considerable anxiety during the years of the poll tax. The East Building then housed cadets of Victory College, and they found themselves liable to a different rate than occupants of other colleges in Berkshire. This administrative complication would now be avoided, because the whole academy site comes within Surrey. The road to the library soon crosses a bridge over the Wish Stream, the former county boundary. So our second record seems particularly appropriate.

Simon and Garfunkel, Bridge Over Troubled Water. Perhaps the water wasn't troubled, but it has certainly brought headaches to the residents alongside it. Beyond the bridge, more of the academy comes into view with the post-1945 buildings east of the Wish Stream now partially obscured by more trees. In the distance, to the right, lies the second college to be built, New College, to which the librarian will specifically refer. In the foreground stands the original cricket pavilion of the Royal Military College, which in 1946 will amalgamate with the Royal Military Academy Woolwich to form the officer training establishment of today. Beside the pavilion is the library, which is the focus of today's visit. As I turn towards it, ahead is the first college, known as Old College, opened in 1812. On its parade ground, the passing out ceremony, the Sovereign's Parade, takes place, after which senior cadets march up the steps and through the grand entrance at the end of their commissioning course. It's now time for our third record, appropriate because Sandhurst is not only a training establishment, but has memorials, paintings and personal portraits commemorating the service, and in so many instances sacrifice, of officers from the United Kingdom and overseas who have passed through the academies at Sandhurst and Woolwich. Front of the vast Churchill Hall Lecture Theatre is a statue of the Prince Imperial, son of the last Emperor of France, who with his wife is buried in Farnborough Abbey. Like that of Queen Victoria, which stands at the foot of the King's Walk in front of Old College, it was originally at the Royal Military Academy in Woolwich, South East London. In front of New College rests the stone which marked the site of the surrender of German forces on Lüneburg Heath in May 1945, and in front of Old College are captured French and Russian artillery pieces from the Napoleonic and Crimean Wars.

The band of the Royal British Legion, Boys of the Old Brigade, to remind us of those who have served in the British Army and armies of other nations after being commissioned. On the annual open day, it is not possible to visit Government House, official residence of the Commandant, or Oak Grove House, where Princess Anne began her married life as the wife of an officer on the Academy staff. But inside the Grand Entrance, visitors may see the Indian Army Memorial Room with its dominating central chandelier, shields of regiments and corps of the Indian Army, and large memorial windows. This was the first chapel of Royal Military College, 1812 to 1879. By following a corridor west, then north, a visitor will emerge into Chapel Square and see the present Anglican Memorial Chapel. A Roman Catholic chapel is contained within the confines of Old College. The present Anglican building comprises the second chapel, 1879 to 1922, and the third chapel, which is driven at right angles through it in stages, 1921 to 1937. Within it are memorials to regiments, former cadets, and field marshals of the British Army. Tucked away on the wall to the right of the entrance is a memorial to those from Woolwich who reached five-star rank, including Lord Kitchener, whose Secretary of State for War was lost at sea in 1916. A small internal chapel is devoted to the South African or Boer War. Let's pause for another record.

0: The band of the Blues and Royals was songs from the Great or First World War. You might have recognised, among others, Pack Up Your Troubles and A Long Way to Tipperary. It's now time to enter the library of the Royal Military Academy Sandhurst, which can be visited during the open day, to learn from the head librarian John Pearce about the nature of his work and the literary facilities so praised by Sir John Keegan. Now, when we approach the library, as you're coming from the mortar, or the old, what used to be called the mortar and is now the Indian howitzer,
1: yes.
0: As you come into the library, over the doorway, there's a crest there. Is it Edward VIII?
1: Yes, that's the crest of King Edward VIII. I believe he visited what was then the Royal Military College in about 1934, I think. He also, I believe, visited the library, and a year later, I believe they then put a new doorway which incorporates Edward VIII's crest into the Academy's arms.
0: And that's unique, of course, because there can't be many that have got an Edward VIII crest over the door.
1: No, it's rather nice. It's something that's a talking point for visitors when we come here. Yes, we're very proud to actually have that.
0: Now, as we're walking through the door, we come to the main part of the library, which wasn't a library when it was built.
1: No, the building was originally built in about 1863, I think it was, and it was the first purpose-built military gymnasium in the country. So that accounts for when you walk into the main centre of the library, as you come in through those doors we've just spoken about, that large area would have been used for gymnastic purposes. So I always say to cadets when we're giving inductions, Winston Churchill, as a gentleman cadet here, would have used this building, but he would have used it as a gymnasium.
0: But he, of course, like many other alumni, I suppose we call them, of the Royal Military College,
1: yes.
0: Are actually commemorated within the library with portraits, aren't there?
1: Yes, sir. There's portraits around the sides of the building, which you will see members of staff and notable military figures, actually, both for RMC Sandhurst and RMA Woolwich. So you will see a portrait of Lord Kitchener. You will see a portrait of General Gordon, Chinese Gordon. Of course, you would know him probably as Gordon of Khartoum. Both of whom, of course, were Woolwich cadets. And then I think if you go round, you will see a portrait, I think, of one of the... I think Sir Harry Jones, I think, is one of the governors, I think, of the Royal Military College. And, of course, we also actually have a bust of the Prince Imperial, which was the son of Louis Napoleon, the Emperor of France up until 1870, who, of course, moved to Farnborough. And his son then became a gentleman cadet at the Royal Military Academy, Woolwich.
0: Oh, was it Woolwich? Right. And he then went off to... Matabele Wars or somewhere in where he was actually killed.
1: Yes, that's right. And of course, the statue which you see just outside of New College, of course, was originally at Woolwich, and I believe reading somewhere actually built under subscription. Considerable members of the Academy cadets paid for it. I believe Edward VII, as the Prince of Wales, actually attended the unveiling, and I believe it's a very cold day.
0: So we're back inside the library, and that's interesting to know that there's a bust in the library and also that statue outside of New College, which you can see when you go round the Academy.
2: Now for record number 5.

0: The band of the Royal British Legion with the British Grenadiers, quick march of the Royal Regiment of Artillery and the Royal Military Academy Sandhurst.
1: Also in the body of the library, and we'll talk about setting up the library in a minute, there are certain other busts. There are a couple from America, aren't there?
2: Yes, right. We have a bust of General Robert E. Lee. And the reason for that is that, of course, he was the superintendent of West Point. So, and he was given to us, the bust was given to us by the Daughters of the Confederacy. On the other side, you will see a bust of General Eisenhower. And, of course, Eisenhower has a connection here with Sandhurst because he actually came here and gave a speech just before the Normandy landings on the steps of Old College, and there actually is photographic footage of it.
1: Did he take a passing out parade by any chance?
2: I don't believe so, but I would have to take
1: him. No, it's interesting. I just wondered.
2: He may well have done, but I couldn't confirm that.
1: Yes, yeah. But also within that main body of the library, there are some paintings, left and right as you come in. Is it George the IV?
2: Yes, we actually have a nice collection of royal portraiture. As you come in, to your right, you see the coronation painting of George the III. Right. Opposite George the III actually is Queen Charlotte. Next to Queen Charlotte is King Edward the VII, and on Queen Charlotte's right, you will see Queen Alexandra. And to the very far end, we then actually have a coronation portrait of King George the IV, which actually is rather fine. It's after Lawrence. It depicts George the IV with the crown on top of the table of the great commanders, which of course was a table which belonged to Napoleon, so very much a metaphor of I beat you.
1: I think also we've got somewhere in the library, as a candlestick, the hooves of somebody who was at Waterloo?
2: Yes, we have, that's Lieutenant General Scoville, George Scoville. We have the hooves of the horse he rode all day at Waterloo. Scoville is interesting. We also have his, you'll see that we have his medals, which include the Waterloo medal and I think a Peninsula medal. But of course, Scoville, of course, I think was also Wellington's intelligence officer in the Peninsula, so it was a very nice linkage. And of course, I believe a Lieutenant Governor at some stage.
1: Yes, he was Lieutenant Governor of the RMC. Yeah. So that's the main part of the library. But as you say, it wasn't a library originally. No. How does it become a library?
2: Well, there'd always been a collection of materials here at RMC Sandhurst since 1812. If you go through the army lists, you will see that the first librarian was indeed the chaplain, and that was the Reverend Dr. William Wheeler. Wheeler was also actually a chaplain to the Duke of York, Commander-in-Chief of the Army, and you'll actually see his name in lists of the Royal Household. After the good Reverend Wheeler, actually, was the second chaplain, was also the librarian, actually. So there's been a nice link between the chapel and the library ever since, really, in some form. And then eventually, I think they then had retired officers. I think one was the aptly named Lieutenant Colonel Retired Shakespeare. And then, of course, the last one, of course, was Lieutenant Colonel Retired Alan Shepherd.
1: But Alan brought the library here, didn't he?
2: Yes, that's right. The library or the collections were sort of company libraries. There was actually a small collection in what we call Old College today, of course. It wasn't called Old College then because it was the brand new college in the upstairs anteroom. It then moved, I think, in what we now call the Indian Army Memorial Room. It then moved to rooms into New College. And there's some anterooms upstairs from the officers' mess, I think, where we occupied. And in about 1931, the library and, I suppose you might call the museum collection, were merged into what was the building we currently reside in now, and we've been here ever since.
1: Ah, so so the library is here before Alan Shepherd expands it?
2: Yes, that's right, yes. So, but he added about 100,000 volumes to stock. So he was a very significant figure actually in making what is a an excellent military history library.
1: Well, I think you've got about, 150,000 now, something like
2: yes,
1: that?
2: Yes, about 140,000, 150,000 volumes. I always point out to cadets, actually, that we are a significant resource in terms of military history, defence and international affairs and security outside of the university sector. It's something which the Academy can be rightly proud of, actually. And, of course, we, as I've said before, we have a thriving academic community here at Santa's, which we support.
0: Time for another record. In the library of the Royal Military Academy are a pair of candlesticks fashioned from the hooves of the horse ridden by Sir George Scavell throughout the Battle of Waterloo.

0: ABBA's 1974 hit, Waterloo.
1: So we're in that main library now, which is basically military history, is that?
2: Yes, in the main hall.
1: But there are two rooms off the side. On the left-hand side is the biography room.
2: That's right.
1: That's presumably added.
2: Yes, I think these were about... I think they were Victorian editions, I think. Certainly the room to write, which is the leadership collection, yes, those were added. You can see where the roofs don't quite match the high, and of course it does make it slightly dark sometimes, actually.
1: So as you come in, on the right-hand side, you say there's a room off for which there's all the leadership.
2: Literature,
1: which of course is a fundamental part of the training process in Sandhurst.
2: Yes.
1: And there is a department, one of the academic departments is involved in that, isn't it?
2: Yes, we've got three departments here, War Studies, Defence and National Affairs, and the Department of Communication and Behavioural Sciences, which is essentially the academic department here at Sandhurst, which deals with leadership and command, I suppose. In many ways, Sandhurst is a leadership academy. That's what we train officers here. It's not quite so much basic military training. Obviously, they do that, but obviously here they are to develop their command and the leadership skills.
1: On the left-hand side, as we said, there's the biography room, which is... comprehensive, I have to say. It is an enormous number of books there, for which you must be very proud, because they're not only military, but there are political and civilian and so on, and biographies of all sorts of people there. Plus, of course, the Dictionary of National Biography.
2: Yes, that's right, yes. Personally, it's probably one of my favourite parts of the collection. As you said, it's very comprehensive. We have a Dictionary of National Biography there, very useful. We also have the Times Obituaries there, which we often use for historical research purposes. And, of course, if you go through these volumes, of course, you see many names which are associated with the military, and in Sandhurst in particular. It's quite phenomenal, really.
1: Now, at the far end, under, in fact, the portrait of George IV, there's a little passageway which leads into a room which is elongated and really a sort of a T at the end of the library, which is where we're sitting at the moment.
2: That's right.
1: At the moment, it has the regimental histories in it.
2: Yeah.
1: But there's a history to it, isn't there? We're actually, our feet are probably on something of historic importance.
2: Well, yes, indeed. It was actually built as a temporary structure in 1912, and it's still here. A very military thing. It's gone through a number of guises, but I think at one stage it was used as a lecture theatre and, I believe, a cinema for... And then it then becomes part of a building to support the library here. So it was built in 1912, and the reason for that was it was actually originally a steam tramway railway shed. It brought the materials to build the college we call New College around about 1911, 1912. That had, as we said, probably the longest corridor in Europe at the time. And materials were brought from Blackwater on a small railway up to where we're now sitting. And I believe somewhere, and this is always of interest to those who've got a particular interest in steam locomotion, and some of the officer cadets' fathers have, we've got a small turntable, I understand, which used to turn the engine round and then go back down to Blackwater and bring more materials up.
1: So underneath here, somewhere, is a turntable.
2: I believe so, yes.
1: Interestingly, where we're sitting, there used to be a door on the left-hand side there. Well, probably still is there.
2: There is still there.
1: And that is where was the entrance for the cadets when it was a lecture theatre.
2: Ah, right.
1: And
2: okay.
1: We're going back now to what, the 60s, I think.
2: Ah, right.
1: And there is a, we better not name him, there was a legendary lecturer who was a very... often didn't turn up for 8:30 lectures. And there was a motorcyclist allegedly standing by to go up to his quarters and haul him out of bed. How true that is, I've no idea. but it certainly was a lecture theatre in those days.
0: Now for our seventh record, reflecting the dubious legend that a famous academic on the staff had to be roused from his slumbers to lecture in the Marlowe Hall extension of the library.

0: Beatles, I'm Only Sleeping.
1: You've talked about, just now, about the two extensions to the side of the main library.
2: Yes.
1: You see the difference in the roof. And you just mentioned New College. Mm. And it reminds me that if you stand looking at the officer's mess and look to the right, you can see the repair where a German bomb dropped.
2: That's right.
1: In the Second World War. And I think I'm right in saying that Richard Todd was nearly killed in that.
2: Yes, yes, you're right. He does actually talk about it in his biography. I believe he spent several weeks in the hospital here at RMC Sand, as it was then. You can see the crack. I think it's probably afterwards or before they drained the lakes, because obviously it then became...
1: It's quite interesting, because he later played a lot of war heroes, didn't he? I mean, he did Ambusters, but he also appeared in The Longest Day, I think it was.
2: Yes, it was Major John Howard.
1: Yeah, the story is, and I think this is in his biography, his autobiography, I should say, is that he was asked to play himself, because he was the very... I'm sure I'm writing this. He was the very first person to drop at D-Day on the very first plane at a place called Cabourg, which is just up the road from the Pegasus Bridge. And he then had to relieve Howard.
2: Right.
1: So in the film, he's shaking hands with himself.
2: That's right, yes, yes. It's I have seen that film, The Longest Day. A great film, it is too.
1: But he was one film star that came here. And, of course, David Niven was one, wasn't he?
2: Oh, yes, yes. David Niven came through here, I believe, in the 1920s, I believe. He was a stick orderly, I think, actually.
1: Yes, he was. Well, again, you're not quite sure what is true in his autobiography, but apparently, in one of his stories is that the stick orderly had to go down to collect the general from Government House and march in front of him to go to chapel.
2: Yeah.
1: And on this occasion, the general decided he would look at the pouch behind, inspect the pouch, and he found, shall we say, some aids for pleasure in the back there. And Niven lost his name over that. The other thing, again, I'm not sure this story is true. This story is, but the guns outside of Old College are now chained down. Are they not Are they not from Waterloo?
2: Yes, sir. I think not all of them, but two at least were gifts to the RMC after Waterloo. And you also see, I think, later examples of cannon as well.
1: Yes, there are cannon, as you'll see if you come in, people come in on the open day, you'll see there's one from Sevastopol, which is a Crimean War, and Bomerson, which is also

0: say to a visitor coming here, what would you highlight to go into coming in to look at the library? I would say my own view is it's a wonderful collection of books, and you can pick out stuff from all the campaigns and so on. But what would you focus on if you had to ask somebody to come here? If somebody said, well, what shall I look for?
1: Well, you're right, John, actually. I mean, the collection, in my mind, is always the primary element of the library. Its ambience is rather wonderful. And, you know, visitors on Heritage Day will obviously hopefully come in and see what we've been talking about here. The paintings are quite... my personal favourite is actually George IV. It's a rather wonderful painting. But I think probably... Thinking about it, well, it's difficult to actually point down any one particular part of the collection, but my personal favourite is, I suppose, is the Napoleonic Wars. It's my interest, of which we have many, many interesting tomes, historic tomes as well. And of course, we've been very fortunate here, and the academics who've worked here actually have been Napoleonic scholars. So you will, you know.
0: Yes, we've had some distinguished people here. David Chandler, and there's a book here that we've got on Napoleon's Marshals, yes, edited by David. But he wrote the very first book of Napoleon's campaigns, didn't he?
1: Yes, that's right.
0: That really made his name.
1: Yeah.
0: Had Richard Holmes, of course, who was a very distinguished historian.
1: Yeah.
0: Sir John Keegan. I mean, somebody who wouldn't be familiar with a lot of readers is Christopher Duffy, but really another sound military historian. That group of people,
1: and of course, war digs, of course,
0: absolutely, and headed, of course, by Peter Young.
1: Yes, of course. Yes,
0: one forgets that Peter Young, I think, founded the military history department here.
1: I believe so, yes. And, of course, is famous, I think, for actually as founding the Sealed Knot.
0: Sealed Knot, of course, who does the recreation of battles in the past. He got an MC at Dieppe.
1: Yeah.
0: And he was very... And he was at D-Day, of course. He was a DSO at D-Day.
1: Yes.
0: And marched... I remember reading a story that he marched, he was in the group behind Lovett, who marched across Pegasus Bridge when the Germans were still firing. And Lovett insisted on going over there in soft hats and with the piper in front. And Peter Young, supposedly, said he was quite mad. But there we are.
1: Good inspiration.
0: Yes. Time for our final record. Bearing in mind that Brigadier Peter Young, who founded the Military History Department, now War Studies, at Sandhurst, was present when, led by a Scottish piper, British commandos marched over Pegasus Bridge under sniper fire on D-Day.

0: Scottish Pipes and Drums with Amazing Grace.
1: Coming back to Lyra, my own person, I like the Edward VII portrait. I think it's very striking. If people come in and look immediately left, it's immediately striking there. What's the last point that we haven't mentioned, of course, are the honour boards.
2: Yes, that's right.
1: And again, if you come in the door and look left, underneath the portrait of Edward VII are the honour boards of people who got VCs, I think it is, from Woolwich.
2: Yes, from Woolwich, and we also have a board for VCs for those officers who'd passed through Sandhurst as well. So the two institutions are represented. But also quite interesting, actually, if you look at the boards at the top of the issue desk, going as you come in, is of course you've got the those who Sword of Honour, etc., from Woolwich, and of course you've got the boards of the Queen's and King's Medal winners. One of whom is quite interesting, actually. Well, they're all very interesting, but one that stands out to my mind is the is a certain gentleman cadet Hunt, who was a, I believe, a King's Medalist, and of course led the expedition to Everest during coronation year in, I think, 1953.
1: Yes, we talk of Hilary and Tensing, but we forget that it was Colonel Hunt that actually led that expedition.
2: Yes, he's down as King's African Rifles, of course, on the board.
1: Oh, really?
2: Yes.
1: But coming back to the Woolwich one, which is immediately on the left, there are two names that always stick out to me. One is Chard.
2: Yes.
1: Who was, of course, in Zulu, who was Stanley Baker
2: Rorke's
1: in
2: Drift.
1: Zulu, Rorke's Drift.
2: That's right, yes.
1: And there was a Porteous who was got the last VC from Woolwich.
2: Yes.
1: I think he was on the Dieppe raid.
2: That's correct, yes.
1: Did he not come here after?
2: I believe he was on the directing staff, actually, here in the immediate post-war period, 47. And I think it really... it's quite interesting when you read the accounts in the Academy magazine, which we call the Wistream. We used to have the RMC record, and then from 47 onwards, we had what we call the Wistream, which continues today. You go through the directing staff and the academic staff here, actually, and it's quite noticeable the level of experience which officer cadets in 1947 were actually having the privilege of enjoying, because these people had actually decorated, they'd seen action during the Second World War in various theatres of campaign, and they were here on the directing staff, because it continues today. We were Santa's always looks to have the very best as its instructors, and of course, and I think in 47 that's certainly very true.
1: It's interesting that you mentioned earlier on that General Eisenhower had addressed the cadets from the steps of Old College, but Montgomery addressed the cadets inside here,
2: yes,
1: library,
2: that's right.
1: Didn't he?
2: Yes, we're going to have a picture on display which shows Field Marshal Montgomery, who was then Chief of the Imperial General Staff. He addressed, in 1947, I think it's January 47, he addressed cadets on the theme of leadership and morale, and that's about halfway up the library as you go there, and I do know... one retired Major General now, who was in Intake One, who remembers that very
1: well. Well, perhaps to finish with this, but ought to remind people too that not only are there paintings here, but there are photographs as well. And as you go up through that little corridor to where we are in we should say, of course, it's the Marlow Hall.
2: Yes.
1: Perhaps explain why it is called the Marlow Hall.
2: Yes, of course. Originally, the... Royal Military College, which eventually came the, combined with as we've always said, Woolwich, became the Royal Military Academy Sandhurst. The Marchant originally established the Royal Military College actually in Marlow. The senior division was established first, and then about 1802, by Royal Warrant, the junior division of the Royal Military College was established in Great Marlow, I think in Remnant House. Of course, in 1812, as everybody will know, or at least we will certainly know that, the Royal Military College moved to where we are here at Sandhurst, and cadets were established in what we call Old College. And we've been training officers and cadets for the British Army, and indeed the Indian Army, and of course for our allies and partners across the globe for many years here, for the last 200 years.
1: Well, and that's almost a point to finish, except to say, as you walk through that little corridor, on the right-hand side, there's a wonderful photograph of Montgomery saluting the King and the Victory Parade just outside of Buckingham Palace.
2: That's right, yes.
1: And it's really a fun little photograph, because the people have signed it.
2: It is signed, actually, indeed, including Montgomery's signature.
1: And there's, I think there's Smuts there, who is the South African.
2: Yeah.
1: Churchill is there, and it's an interesting photograph. All I'm saying is, when you come to the library on Heritage Day, do look not only at the books, which are wonderful, but at the portraits, the statuettes, the Prince Imperial, General Lee, General Eisenhower, a wonderful collection. But don't forget to look at the photographs as well. John, thank you very much indeed for talking to Radio Frenemy Park.
2: Well, thank you very much indeed, and I look forward to seeing anyone who's been listening here on Heritage Day.

Yes, a very warm welcome to you. If you've just joined us on Radio Finbury Park, I'm John Sweetman, and I'll be here for the next couple of hours until midday, playing some records we call Down Memory Lane. I'll be looking at the various decades. I think we'll start with the 1940s. It's a bit of a cheat, this one, because it was recorded in the 1940s by the Andrews Sisters. You haven't got that. So I'll play the Bette Midler, a version of Boogie Woogie Bugle Boy.

Bette Midler with the Boogie Boogie Bugle Boy of Company B. A little bit gentler was the 1940s record with the Andrews Sisters, but as I say, we haven't got that one, but just imagine it was the 1940s one. Here's a letter in the paper from Sheldrich in Kent, from Pameline O'Cooneen. In the 1970s, there used to be a sign on a kiosk in Cecil Court near St Martin's Lane, London. It read, "Ears pierced while you wait." Oh, anything to make you happy.

June Christie with a 1940s hit, Come On, Get Happy. And if you don't want to be any energetic, well, just sit down, have a nice cup of tea.

Frank Sinatra and Dinah Shore, 1940s record again, when Frank Sinatra was a new kid on the block, as it were. Remember that scene in High Society where he and Bing Crosby were singing Who Wants to Be a Millionaire? And he said, you must be one of the newer fellows. And that was that tune was used as the theme tune for a film of the same name with Doris Day and Maud McCrae in ballpark figure about the 1950s, late 1950s, early 1960s. Anyhow, nice little image, wasn't that, of two people nicely drinking tea, which reminds me of this little story in the paper. A couple called Peter Tye and Julie Knott got married in Rushton, Northamptonshire, a few weeks ago. Well, well done to them. And finally, in our section of the 1940s, I suppose... might say, follows on from that story, doesn't it? Fools rush in.

0: clear voice of Jo Stafford with her 1940s record, Fools Rush In. She had another one, didn't she, hit about that time? Maybe that's the 50s, Shrimp Boats Is A-Coming. Anyhow, that brings us to the end of our little look into the 1940s. Radio Family Park. Yes, welcome to Radio Family Park. You've just joined us. You're listening to a programme called Down Memory Lane. We're going to look at the decades from the 1940s onwards, and that brings us to the end, as I say, of a little section on the 1940s. Now let's go into the 1950s. Now this one was associated very much with Elvis Presley, but it's written by Carl Perkins, I'm fairly certain, and he had a hit with it before Presley.
1: Well, it's one for the money, two for the show,

Carl Perkins with his 1950s hit Blue Suede Shoes. And I hope they're sort of swift ones, because the referee in a game in Italy might well have needed them. Referee who suspended a second division match 1 minute from time because of a pitch invasion prevented one unlucky punter from winning £5 million. Indeed. It was Muhammad Ali, wasn't it, when he was Cassius Clay, who said he stung like a butterfly. I bet the unlucky punter might well have hired Cassius Clay to do something about the referee.

Andy Williams, 1950s hit Butterfly. Do you remember the Andy Williams show that used to be on television? We used to have it every week, didn't we? And Perry Como had one as well around about that time. I could never myself understand why the joke of the week apparently was the door opened and there was a bear standing there. And Andy Williams said, "No cookies." Closed the door, and everybody in the studio audience clapped and roared with laughter. Never quite followed that one. But I did follow this one. Paul Anka, his number one hit in 1957. Didn't somebody say recently that was the happiest year of the 20th century? I had memories of this too.

Paul Anka with his 1957 number one hit, Diana. He said I had memories of that. No, they weren't romantic memories, I'm afraid. I went on a football tour of Belgium in the spring of 1958, and it was bitterly cold. So cold that on one game, the referee called it off midway through the second half, and everybody was shivering. And another game was called off completely. So we sat in a jukebox, in a cafe all day long, in a jukebox, and played that record continuously. That's my memory of that one. My memory of this one is a little bit more romantic.

Bobby Darin, Dream Lover. My sons don't approve of my music choice, but my eldest son said that's the only record of mine that he actually likes. I quite like it too. Bobby Darin, Dream Lover. Here's a letter from a lady who lives in my old hometown. It's Mrs. T. Stannard of Sousey. Well, actually, Sousey, when I was a youngster, brought up in Portsmouth, it was actually the posh part of Portsmouth. You talked about Portsmouth and Sousey, like Brighton and Hove, and all the posh people lived in Sousey. So I was one of the hoi polloi, a bit further north than that. Anyhow, Mrs. T. Stannard of Sousey says, I'm trying not to notice that I'm getting older. One trick is to look the other way when I pass full-length mirrors in shops. Well, it's an easier way than that. You can follow Buddy Holly and saying, doesn't matter anymore.

Buddy Holly, number one hit for him in 1959, It Doesn't Matter Anymore. That brings us to the end of our little dip into the 1950s.

No, after the 50s comes the 60s. And the great Australian group, The Seekers, who dominated the charts during the 1960s, this was a hit for them in 1965.

The Seekers, A World of Our Own, in 1965 hit that was for them. Here's an interesting one. Nigel Spur of North Carlin, Lincolnshire, has paid £10,000 for a Russian Scud missile for his front garden. Now, many years ago, I still call it a Gordon Boys roundabout, if you go past that towards Chobham, on the left-hand side was Headmaster's house, and he had a twin-boomed aircraft in his garden, which I think was a Venom, which has got nothing whatsoever to do... Well, it does, because I think the Venom was thrown by the Fleet Air Arm in those days, so it's appropriate, I think, that we play Petrarch with Sailor.

Number one hit in 1961 for Petula Clark, a girl from Epsom, not a million miles away from here, who has been a famous star and still touring, of course. beg your pardon, went to France, married a Frenchman, and now lives in Switzerland. But she appeared on the old Steam Radio. That's where she made her debut, about the same time as Julie Andrews. Julie Andrews used to appear on programmes with her mother and stepfather, Ted and Barbara Andrews, and I'm pretty certain, I might be slightly wrong about that time, but I'm pretty sure, I must not remember a senior moment, that Pat Clark appeared in a programme called Meet the Huggetts with Jack Warner, you know, of Dixon and Doc Green, later, and Kathleen Harrison, but I may be wrong on that, often wrong. Not wrong about this, though. This was a hit for Sandy Shaw, number one hit and a Eurovision Song Contest winner in 1967.

Yes, number one hit in 1967 and Eurovision Song Contest winner for Sandy Shaw, Puppet on a String, which apparently it's come out that she didn't rather like the record. She just sang it, but she didn't like it at all. We did, though, didn't we? Here's a little story from Matlock in Derbyshire. Thieves took £220,000 worth of CDs from a shop there, but left all the Kylie Minogue ones. Oh, don't worry, Kylie. Big girls don't cry.

Four girls. The Four Seasons. Big Girls Don't Cry. Bit like the Everly Brothers. Well, I say the Everly Brothers don't cry either about Cathy's clown.

Number one hit in 1960 for the Everly Brothers, Cathy's Clown. We can't leave the 1960s without something from ABBA, can we? And the one I always like is this one. It was number one in 1974, won the Eurovision Song Contest, and it's at Brighton, as I recall. And it does recall not only a station, great victory.

ABBA with their outlandish dresses and the boys in their rather strange garb as well. That was won the Eurovision Song Contest in 1974 and got to number one. And if you go to the battlefield of Waterloo, which is just south of Brussels and is preserved fairly well there,

you'll be forgiven for realising the British actually won, because most of it's about the French and Napoleon. And I remember watching the march past after the reenactment. They have a reenactment every 5 years with a group of people just outside McDonald's. That's on a reverse slope, if you know your military, just before you go over the slope to the actual battlefield. And that's where the charge of the Union Brigade started. And we stood there, and I kid you not, for an hour and a quarter before any British reenactment regiments reappeared in the march past. So that's that. Anyhow, that's the end of our little dip into the 1960s. Radio Friendly Park. Why did I say 1970? Why did I put the 1974 one in there? I'm sorry about that. It should have been in the next lot. We're now going on to the 1970s. Another senior moment, isn't it? We're now going on to the 1970s, and this one was a hit in 1971. For Tony Christie, and of course was revived again some years later, only about 10 years ago, I think.

Tony Christie, but his 1971 hit Is This the Way to Amarillo? Good job he didn't have as his driver Tony Phillips of Chalfont St Giles in Buckinghamshire. In Lincolnshire recently, I'll say this only once. In Lincolnshire recently, I saw a sign for the village of Anton's Gout. As a sufferer from the dreadful malady, I put my foot down. Oh, they don't get any worse than that, do they? Let's have a little quietness, shall we, with John Denver.

John Denver with Annie's Song was a number one hit for him in 1974, and it was actually written for his wife, Annie. This was written in 1974, reworked, of course, for the funeral of Diana, Princess of Wales. This was originally written for Marilyn Monroe, Elton John.

1974 hit, number one hit for Elton John, Candle in the Wind. That was the original recording in memory of Marilyn Monroe. It'll become obvious in a minute why I'm choosing the next record following this little cutting. Model Laura Barclay, this is what she said, I'm being chosen as the pin-up for HMS Barclay. I'm not sure they do that nowadays. Before I became a model, I worked as a secretary to a retired naval commander in Portsmouth. So in a way, I already had my sea legs. Judy Covington, Don't Cry For Me, Argentina.

Julie Covington, number one hit for her in 1977. It's sort of a trailer for Evita. She didn't play in Evita, she just sang the song. As I say, got to number one in a hit parade. I think Elaine Page actually played the original Evita in the stage show. So why did I play that after a reference to Portsmouth and the lady who became the pin-up girl to HMS Barclay, because she had worked for a retired naval commander in Portsmouth? Well, it's because the task force for the Falklands went out of Portsmouth on a Monday morning, if I remember rightly, and I, being a Portsmouth boy, went down to see them off, as it were, the task force off. And I was standing by with lots of other people by Southsea Castle, if you know that. You can see the harbour as they come out, and of course they go through Spithead and out via the Nab Tower. And two aircraft carriers came out, and there are no support ships with them. And a PO standing beside of me said, "Look, there are very few aircraft there." Of course, they were flown on later. I can't help remembering Prince of Wales and Repulse. Now, that's the two ships that were sunk in the South China Sea in the Second World War, because they didn't have any air cover. Two heavy ships, the aircraft carrier broken down in the West Indies. So anyhow, that's the link. Very tenuous link, I admit. So let's move on very rapidly, which I've got no link at all, just like the record. It's Cher with a 1974 hit.

Cher, Gypsies, Tramps and Thieves. That brings us to the end of our little section on the 1970s. Radio Friendly Park. I'm just going on to a little section. That was a nice lead-in, actually, to which I call Comedy Corner. But not before reminding you that we're on the air 24 hours a day, 7 days a week. And immediately after the midday news, you will have a visit to the jukebox, and followed at 1 o'clock by Malcolm Treen with his songs, films, music, I should say, from the films and shows. And I say, we're on the air 24 hours a day, 7 days a week. And this is down memory lane, and this goes on till midday. And as I say, after that, we've got the visit to the jukebox. Now, let's go down to our comedy corner. Who remembers Betty Hutton? She appeared with Howard Keel, didn't she, in Annie Get Your Gun. Here she's singing for herself.

Betty Hutton, doctor, lawyer and Indian chief. That's a bit quirky, isn't it? What about this one? It's even worse. Well, is it even worse? It's quirky anyhow.

0: Guy Mitchell. She Wears Red Feathers. He did a lot of sort of quirky records in the 1950s. The Roving Kind was one, but he actually got a number one hit in 1956 with Singing the Blues. I think that was the original record, covered, of course, by Tommy Steele in this country. Here's a letter from the Reverend John Rice in Derby. Sir, to my great surprise, I met a bank manager recently, the first time since I was asked to attend a bank over 40 years ago. The manager approached my wife and me in the foyer of the bank to ask if we were being attended to. Perhaps there's a future for Baghdad's army yet.
1: Now, pay attention. On the command move, the platoon will gather round the platform for a further lecture on unarmed combat.
2: Yeah, that's just about our mark, unarmed combat.
1: That'll do, Fraser. Move!
3: Permission to speak, sir?
1: Yes, Jones.
3: I should like to volunteer to be the attacker, sir.
1: But you were the attacker last time.
3: I know, sir, but we've got to do something, seeing as we ain't got no rifles.
1: Oh, all right, Jones. Now, you may remember last time we were dealing with the countermeasures to be taken when assaulted by a man with a dagger.
3: Yes, sir, like this. Wow!
1: All right, Jones, get pull yourself up, Jones! In view of the previous unfortunate accident, I don't think we'll use your knife.
3: Oh, very well, sir.
1: How is your hand, by the way?
3: Healing quite nicely, thank you, sir.
1: Good. Tonight, we'll use this ruler instead. Here you are.
3: Thank you, sir.
1: Now, having taken the blow on the left forearm, you recall the next move is to twist your right hand like so and grab hold of the assailant's wrist. Is that right, Wilson?
4: Yes, sir, yes. That's as far as we got before the doctor arrived.
1: Quite. Now, the next step is to knock out the opponent. This you can do with the flat of the hand to the throat, like so.
3: Ah!
1: Didn't hurt you, did I, Jones?
3: Goop. No, so you carry on, sir.
1: Now, the knee goes in the groin.
3: Oh! So.
1: And two fingers are jabbed into the eye. Steady, Jones.
2: Hey, Mr. Mannering.
1: Yes, Fraser?
2: This jabbing in the eyes. What do you do if the opponent's wearing glasses?
1: That's a good question, Fraser. Now, the Whitehall chaps who wrote this manual thought of this, and they came up with a very smart alternative. They recommend that you shove your index and second finger right up his nose.
0: That was a little episode called Unarmed Combat from Dad's Army, and that follows the letter from the Reverend John Rice, who suggested that because the bank manager was very good to him, there was a future of Dad's Army after all. And, of course, Captain Mannering was the bank manager in that particular series. A long-running series, still being repeated, of course. And the last number in our little comedy corner is a 1947 record with the old Groener, where he's had a lighter voice in those days, went deeper as he got older, and Al Jolson, The Spaniard That Blighted My Life.

0: I catch Alfonso Spagoni, the toreador.
1: He'll rule the day.
0: With one mighty swipe, I will dislocate his belly jaw.
1: Oh, and he will. I will.
0: I'll find this bullfighter, I will. And when I catch him, the blighter I'll kill.

0: it cost me 5 shillings to fetch it.
1: Ah, pretty penny.
0: The expense it has caused me much pain.
1: Well, rather.
0: But the pawnbroker promised when I've killed Spigoni,

0: Say, Bing, huh? I don't think that fits.
1: What, that note?
0: Yeah.
1: Well, take it out, wear it a while, bring it back. Think we should continue?
0: We'll go to jail for doing this.

Bing Crosby and Al Jolson, the Spaniard Who Blighted My Life. That brings the end of our little section, which I called Comedy Corner.

Well, we've looked through the 40s, the 50s, the 60s, the 70s, and let's now just dip into the brand tub from all sorts of decades. First one I picked out was this rather dreamy number from Dean Martin when he was still with Jerry Lewis as a comedy duo, about the late 1940s, I think.

0: maybe this wishful thinking, get that right in a minute, won't I? Dean Martin, once in love with Amy, could be, as Lena Horne sings, just one of those things.
1: It was just one of those things.

Lena Horne, Just One of Those Things, another 1940s record, I think. This, though, is much later. I suppose what she was singing about was a groovy kind of love, which was number one hit in 1988 for Phil Collins.

Danny the Juniors with his their 1958 record At the Hop, just when rock and roll was coming in. And a lot of people fell in love at that time, didn't they? A number of them. And my lips are sealed about this one, but it's one of my favourite records. Nat King Cole with Too Young.

Nat King Cole, I think a hit in about 1950, still brings back happy memories to me, but my lips are sealed. It's all to do with this.

Tab Hunter, Young Love. It doesn't say here, but I'm sure that was number one hit in the 1950s. This one was a... No, this is a bit later, wasn't it? This was in the 1960s. This was in 1961. And why does it remind me of Biggles?

Ronnie Layton with his number one hit of 1961. The reason it reminds me of Biggles is he played Ginger in a TV series. It didn't run for terribly long, about the Biggles. And that's all I remember about that. All I remember about it, really. But he was saying, Johnny, remember me? As Dolly Parton says, love is like a butterfly.

gentle little number there, isn't it? Really un-Dolly Parton-like. Love is like a butterfly, as she said. We all know I ain't dumb and I ain't blonde. I'm sure she isn't. Well, that leads me on to the 1958 number one. It was a double-sided hit, this one, for her. Carolina Moon was on the back. It was one of those old 45s. Connie Francis.

Connie Francis, number one hit for her in 1958. And that little section really is involved with love songs. There's this little Stephen Briggs from Littlington in Hertfordshire said he was driving in Lincolnshire recently and letters on village names reminded me of this place in Lincolnshire. And apparently outside this village there was a signpost to Mavis Enderby and Old Bullingbrook, which presumably are two villages, to which somebody had added the gift of a son. Boom, boom, as they say. Well, it's almost time to come to the end of the programme, but if I'm going to go down memory lane, I've got to go to the big musicals and this record, Oklahoma.

Yes, the opening chorus and the theme tune of the great musical Oklahoma, based on a play called Green Grow the Rushes in 1942. That brings us to the end of another edition of Down Memory Lane. I hope you've enjoyed it. I'll leave you with this thought from A.J. P. Taylor, the historian, who was wrote The Origins of the Second World War. Human blunders usually do more to shape history than human wickedness.

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5: Welcome along to another hour of film and show music with me, Malcolm Treen. Whether you're listening in Wrexham, Heatherwood or Frimley, you're more than welcome. So there's a bit of film, there's a bit of show, and now there'll be a bit of television thrown in there just for good measure. Hope you enjoy the music.

Stand your guard. At least that's what you've said. So you are the Christ. You're the great Jesus Christ. Prove to me that you're divine. Change my water into wine.

Yeah.

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0: 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The office is open from Monday to Friday, 9 a.m. to 5 p.m. The Frimley Health website also provides a comment form you can use to give us feedback, as well as a form to complete if we have not been able to resolve any issue which you wish to raise a formal complaint. There are several other opportunities for you to feed back to us. All NHS organisations participate in the National Friends and Family Test. 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

0: Well, that's it for another hour of film and show music, and hope you enjoyed it, whether you're listening in Wexham, Heatherwood, or Frimley. Thank you so much for your company. It does mean a lot. I shall return this evening at 10 o'clock with a bit of light classical music, if that's your bag. Join me then if you can. Failing all that, I'll be back tomorrow at 1 o'clock, unless it's a Monday. Get well soon and get out of here as fast as you can. Take care.
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4: In 1965, Vietnam seemed like just another foreign war. But it wasn't. It was different in many ways, and so were those who did the fighting. In World War II, the average age of the combat soldier was 26. In Vietnam, he was 19. In Vietnam, he was 19. In Vietnam, he was 19.

said today more than 700 enemy troops were killed last week in that sensitive border area. Throughout all of South Vietnam,

0: You probably think you're pretty good at multitasking behind the wheel. I mean, you have to multitask to drive. So what's wrong with checking your phone? The thing is, your brain simply doesn't work that way. Even a quick look at a message, requiring a quick reply, affects your concentration and makes you less able to react to hazards. If you use a mobile phone while driving, you're 4 times more likely to crash. Think. Put your phone away.
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Hello there, and welcome along once again to the A to Z of Pop with me, Richard Smith. This edition of the programme is brought to you in association with Specsavers Opticians. And during the next hour or so here on Hospital Radio, I'll be playing some of the best songs from the biggest stars of pop music from the 1950s to the present day. Well, the idea of the programme is this. It's either artist names and or song titles today from the 1990s that begin with various letters of the alphabet. And on this particular programme, we'll be taking a special look at the letters G, H and I. And amongst the stars on parade for us today will be the likes of Steps, the Backstreet Boys, the Original, Julio Iglesias and Frank Sinatra, Whitney Houston and Chesney Hawkes. So all you need to do for the next hour is to just settle back, relax and then enjoy with me the A to Z of Pop, right here on your favourite station.

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Oh, I say.

0: was a double A-sided single with Tragedy, I believe, in 1998, number one for Steps and Heartbeat, covering H, and Gimme All Your Lovin' before that, Jocelyn Brown and Kim Mazzell from 1994, covering G. So it's G, H and I, either songs or artist names that begin with those three letters from the 1990s we're looking at today. Now then, we've had a G, we've had an H, what about an I? From the Backstreet Boys, 1996, I'll Never Break Your Heart.
1: Baby.
0: Yes?
1: I know you heard it.
0: It's true.
1: Right now you feel like you can never love again.
0: Oh, say.

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1: You certainly are. Rosie Gaines, Closer Than Close, preceded by the Backstreet Boys and I'll Never Break Your Heart. You're in tune with the A to Z of Pop, and this edition of the programme is brought to you in association with Specsavers Opticians. On the show today, we're looking at artist names or song titles from the 1990s that begin with GHRI. So stay with us right here on your favourite bedside radio station for more from the files of the A to Z of Pop. Very nice it is too. And carrying on now with a tune from 1993, here's Rod Stewart. And Have I Told You Lately That I Love You? Oh, say.
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0: It's the original from 1995, and I Love Your Baby. Yes, less said about that, the better, I think. Rod Stewart before that, and Have I Told You Lately That I Love You from 1993. Well, if you've just tuned in, hello there, you're listening to Hospital Radio, a friend by your bedside and me, Richard Smith, with the A to Z of pop. It's usually a look at the songs and the stars from the 1950s right through to the present day, but today on the show we're looking at the letters G, H and I with songs and artists from the 1990s. And coming up in the second half of the programme, this.
1: 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It's Richard Smith.
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0: 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It's Richard Smith and the A to Z of Pop.
1: Sounds all right, that, doesn't it? I hope you can stay with us right here on Hospital Radio for much more from the files of the A to Z of Pop. And don't forget, if you'd like to find out more about the programmes I do here on the station, then you can always log on to the A to Z of Pop.co.uk the next time you're looking at one of those computer things. Anyway, back to the music now, and from 1990, here's Mantronics. No, they've never heard of you either, so don't worry about it. And Got to Have Your Love here on the A to Z of Pop.

0: the summer winds.
1: Two very unmistakable voices there, isn't it? Frank Sinatra and Julio Iglesias from 1998, and that Summer Wind. Very nice. And before that, Gloria Estefan, Hold Me, Thrill Me, Kiss Me. Well, if you insist. And before that, even Mantronics featuring Wondrous Hutchinson on those lead vocals, and She's Got to Have Your Love. And very nice that was as well. It's all go, isn't it? It's the A to Z of pop with me, Richard Smith, and them, Go West, depicting the tracks of my tears.

0: ever told you my story about Miss Whitney Houston? She was booked to appear on Top of the Pops, apparently. And she was given a dressing room on the second floor of the BBC. And the BBC, the people running Top of the Pops, got a fax message back from Whitney Houston's people saying, Miss Houston regrets that she doesn't do stairs. Okay, so I don't know what they did with her in the end. They put her out in the car park and wheeled her in. Anyway, moving on. My Love Is Your Love from 1999, and before that, Go West and the Tracks of My Tears from 1993. You're listening to Hospital Radio and me, Richard Smith. No, it's true, honest. It's true. Richard Smith with the A to Z of Pop, and this edition of the programme is brought to you in association with Specsavers Opticians. They're all shaking their heads at me now. It's true, honestly. And on the show today, we're looking at artist names or song titles from the 1990s that begin with the letters G, H or I. So stay with us right here on your favourite bedside radio station for much more from the files of the A to Z of Pop. And introducing to you Robson and Jerome, and I believe.
1: I believe.

It's Genesis there from 1992, and I Can't Dance. I know that feeling very well. And before that, Robson and Jerome, and I Believe from 1995, number one for them. So there we are. That's about all I've got time for today. This edition of the programme was brought to you in association with Specsavers Opticians, and I certainly hope that you've enjoyed the last hour here on your bedside friend taking an A to Z look at the letters G, H and I from the 1990s. I'll be back with more from the A to Z of Pop very, very soon, so do stay tuned to us here on your favourite station for more great entertainment following shortly. Many thanks for listening to us today, and until the next time, this is Richard Smith wishing you all a very, very speedy recovery. Do take care and look after yourselves, and I'll leave you with our final tune for today. It comes by way of Chesney Hawkes, and he is the one and only. I'll see you later. Ta-ra!

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6: Four astronauts to the moon. Trains will run slower than planned and may not be ready until 2039. Transport Secretary Heidi Alexander's called the delays and costs obscene, but claims cancelling wouldn't be worth it. Christian Wolmar's a railway historian.
7: Why can other countries build a high-speed line in just a few years, and they can build it largely on time and on budget? You know, this was supposed to open by now, and we now discover it's at least 10 years late and at least three times over budget.
6: The Met Police says a decision on bringing forward prosecutions will be made before the 10th anniversary of the Grenfell fire. More than 50 people and around 20 organisations could face charges over the deaths of 72 people in the West London Tower in 2017. Police in Surrey are investigating two separate allegations of child sexual abuse following the release in America of files related to Jeffrey Epstein. One report relates to the late 1980s. John Swinney says he's determined to get on with the job after being voted in again as Scotland's First Minister. The SNP leader led the party to victory, but not an overall majority, in elections earlier this month. He's been re-elected after three rounds of voting.
8: I gratefully accept the opportunity to serve as First Minister. It is the greatest privilege of my life, and I promise to work every day to repay the trust that the people of Scotland have placed in me.
6: Channel 4 says the well-being of contributors is a priority after three former Married at First Sight contestants alleged sexual offences during filming. The broadcasters launched an investigation. And two-time champion Carlos Alcaraz won't compete at Wimbledon this summer. He's withdrawn due to a wrist injury. That's the latest. I'm Faye De Silva.
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A very good afternoon to you, and welcome along to another edition of the Ballads, Blues and Rock Show here on Radio Friendly Park. I'm Bill Russell, and I'll be with you for the next 2 hours. And as always, I've got a great show lined up for you musically today. We kicked off there with a number 13 from 1993, Bed of Roses, from Bon Jovi. And that sets the scene because this is a flower special. The internationally known Chelsea Flower Show starts today. So this whole show is got a flower themed. Apart from the two featured artists and the other sort of bits and pieces that we normally do in the show. The features, that's the word I was looking for, the features. And so, in the second hour of the show, my featured artist is The Who, because Pete Townsend turns 81 this week. Pete Townsend, bassist with The Who. And also, it doubles up as my double treasure, because the album Who For You was released in September 1976. So that's my Rock Connections and featured album for the second hour. And in this hour, it's Yes, because Rick Wakeman had his 77th birthday yesterday. So I've concentrated on the albums from Yes that Rick Wakeman participated in, and going to play you three of the very best tracks this hour, including my personal favourite right now. This from the album, the Yes album, from 1971. This is Yours Is No Disgrace.

Really hope you enjoyed that from my featured artist, Yes, from the 1971 album, The Yes Album, and the track Yours Is No Disgrace. I chose that band as your featured artist because Rick Wakeman had his 77th birthday yesterday. The great keyboard player himself. Okay, it's now time. Oh, I would say that the theme within a theme, so flowers is the theme for the whole of the show, but the theme within the theme are tracks that actually have flowers in the title for my three-track rock connections in the second hour of the show. So, where does that leave us? Well, it leaves us with our Scandinavian corner, chosen, as always, by Birgit Haraldsson from Sweden. She's gone for a Danish band this week called Volbeat. This from the 2019 album called Rewind, Replay, Rebound. This is Last Day in the Sun from Volbeat.

any of you that thought that that was a Meatloaf, well, it wasn't. That was a band, a German band called Avantasia, which is the the leader is Thomas Sammet, and that probably is his most well-known number, from an album called Ghostlights. It's called Mystery of a Blood Red Rose, which goes nicely with my flower special. To be honest, most of the rock and blues songs that I found about flowers were about roses, but I did manage to find a few others. Before that, you heard Danish band Volbeat, Last Day Under the Sun, from the Rewind, Replay, Rebound album from 2019. And that was our Scandinavian corner, chosen, as always, by Birgith Haraldsson, who listens over there in Sweden. So it's a really international show today. We've had, so far, we've had America, we've had England, we've had Denmark, we've had Germany, and now we're going to Australia. This is a band called The Dead Daisies, a track from their eponymous album called Lock and Load. And this one features Slash on guitar.

from 2013. The album was called The Dead Daisies. The band were The Dead Daisies. And that was Lock and Load, featuring Saul Hudson on guitar. Saul Hudson, of course, being Slash. It's the Ballads, Blues and Rock Show here on Radio Frimley Park. A number of ways that you can get in touch with me or the station this afternoon, 0300 613 4177. That's 0300 613 4177 is the number you need to get in touch with me at the studio. That's on WhatsApp or indeed on the telling bone. 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And, of course, there is the Ballads, Blues and Rock Facebook page. Go along there, like the page, see some historic running orders. I'm way, way, way behind. I keep saying I'm going to catch up, and I never do. But I will eventually, sometime. There's also some even older concert photos on there for you to enjoy. For you to enjoy now is a track from the featured artist, which is, of course, Yes. This is from 1978, from an album called Tormato. The album got to number 8 in the UK charts. This is Don't Kill the Whale.

Second track from the featured artist, Yes, there, from the 1978 album Tormato. And the single from that album was Don't Kill the Whale, which is the one I played for you. Back to the rose, back to the flower theme now, because the Chelsea Flower Show starts today. This is Van Halen's Dave Lee Roth from a solo album called Eat 'em and Smile and Yankee Rose.

musician passed away this week in 2017 after a gig in Detroit, and quite suddenly, without any warning, Chris Cornell from Soundgarden passed away. So to mark that, I'm going to play you a track from an album that was released by his wife posthumously, called No One Sings Like You Anymore. It's an absolutely brilliant collection of songs that showcase Chris Cornell's vocals. He does a brilliant version of Nothing Compares to You and another brilliant version of Stay With Me Baby. Those for another day. The track I'm going to play for you today is called Jump Into the Fire.

for my mind, one of the finest modern-day rock singers, Chris Cornell from Soundgarden there, from his album No One Sings Like You Anymore, and the track called Jump Into the Fire, played today because sadly we lost Chris Cornell this week in 2017. You've been listening to the Ballads, Blues and Rock Show here on Radio Frimley Park, and that brings us to just about the end of hour one. But to let you know what's coming up in hour two, we've got The Who as our featured album. We've got a three-track Rock Connections with Flowers

the title of the songs as my mini rock collections within the flower connected theme for the whole show, and loads of other great music besides. So stay with me, but to leave you for this hour, we're going to go back to Yes and from their number one album, Going for the One, from 1977. This single got to number seven. It's called Wondrous Stories.

0: Rick Wakeman, who had his 77th birthday yesterday. And yes, of course, with their wondrous stories from the Going for the One album. After the news, we'll be turning our attention to The Who. And three tracks from that band because of Pete Townsend's birthday.
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3: From the Sky News Centre at 6, the Transport Secretary's revealed a new timeline and new costs for HS2. High-speed services from Old Oak Common to Birmingham Curzon Street aren't now expected to be up and running until between May 2036 and October 2039. Costs could breach the £100 billion mark, but Heidi Alexander says running trains slightly slower will save money.
4: It could cost almost as much to cancel the line as it would to finish it, while delivering none of the benefits, with half-finished structures strewn across the English countryside, a relic to what could have been.
3: The original budget was $32 billion. Donald Trump claims Iran's begging to make a deal, but doesn't rule out further strikes.
5: They knew I was getting ready to attack. I didn't tell them. I'd never tell anybody when.
6: You're a constant contact.
5: I never tell anybody when, but they knew that we were very close. I would say I was an hour away from making the decision to go today.
3: The president's been speaking from the building site of his new White House ballroom. Meanwhile, US military officials say an investigation into the bombing of a school in Iran is complex. 100 people died in Minab. Surrey police are investigating child sex abuse allegations linked to documents released in America around Jeffrey Epstein. No arrests have been made. John Swinney's staying on as Scotland's first minister. He's won after three rounds of voting by MSPs in Holyrood. A fourth meningitis case has been confirmed linked to an outbreak in Reading. We're told a junior school pupil's recovering well. Unemployment's risen as vacancies slumped to their lowest level in 5 years. Figures suggest the jobless rate rose to 5% in the 3 months to March. And former Big Brother presenter Emma Willis has been named as one of the new Strictly hosts. She'll be joined by Josh Widdicombe and Johannes Radeby when the new series returns in September. That's the latest. I'm Faye De Silva.
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And welcome back to the second hour of the Ballads, Blues and Rock Show here on Radio Frimley Park. And a special warm welcome to all of you listening in our public areas here at Frimley Park Hospital, at Wexham Park Hospital and indeed Heatherwood Hospital. First hour of the show is deemed to be a little bit too rocky usually for public areas. But when I tone things down slightly in the second hour of the show, then I can push up the fader and entertain you people as well. But if you want to know what you missed, the first hour of the show, it was fairly mellow anyway. Yes was my featured artist, and we had music from Bon Jovi, Volbeat, Avantasia, Dave Lee Roth and Chris Cornell, to name but a few. If you'd like to find out what you were missing, please go along to www.radiofrimleypark.co.uk. There's a listen again button. Scroll through the shows that you want. Find the Ballads, Blues and Rock Show for today. And away you go. You can listen to your heart's content whenever you want for about a month. And then the oldest show drops off and a new one pops in. Was that all clear? Good. OK, we started off this hour with a number 13 from 1989 and Poison's Every Rose Has Its Thorn. The theme for the show this week is flowers, because the Chelsea Flower Show started today. But as well as that, I've got a featured artist and a golden treasure, and that is because Pete Townshend of The Who is celebrating his what birthday was it? I wrote it down somewhere. His 81st birthday this week, born in 1945. And so I decided to play The Who's 1976 album, which was called The Who For You, I believe. And the story of The Who, and it's a compilation which The Who themselves didn't really like, because they say it's not a complete list, because they could only play tracks that they had the rights to. Anyway, there are some really good tracks on it, like this one, Bubba O'Reilly.

from my featured album and golden treasure for this hour, The Story of The Who, released in September 1976. That was the wonderful Barbara O'Reilly. Another two Who tracks before the end of the show. Nearly time for our three-track rock connections, which this week is all tracks with the word flowers in the title. But to take us there, here are a Canadian band called The Trues. This is 65 Roses.

They're a little-known Canadian band called The Trues, and a track from their eponymous album called 65 Roses, which goes nicely with our flower theme. And it's a flower theme because the Chelsea Flower Show starts today in earnest. And so now it is time for Rock Connections. Three tracks loosely based around a theme, sometimes more loose than others. The theme this week, as I have already alluded to, is flowers. So three tracks with flowers in the title. Coming up, we're going to have a wonderful track from Tom Petty and a pretty wonderful track from Travis. But we start with a number two from 1967, The Move and Flowers in the Rain.

There you go, that's your rock connections for this week. Three tracks with the theme this week as flowers. You heard there from 2002, a number 18 for Scottish band Travis and Flowers in the Window. The middle track was the wonderful late great Mr. Tom Petty and the title track to his Wild Flowers album. And we started off with a number 2 from 1967 and Flowers in the Rain from The Move. Another Rock Connections next week. Another track from the featured artist right now. That is The Who. This one originally on the Quadrophenia album got to number 4 in 1969. It is, of course, Pinball Wizard.

The Who, originally from the Quadrophenia album, but taken there from the story of The Who and Pinball Wizard as your second track from The Who. Who is your featured artist and golden treasure because of the fact that bassist with The Who, Pete Townshend, is 81 years old this week. Up next, let's have a bit of Paul Weller. This is from the Wildwood album. It's called Sunflower.

I wouldn't mind betting that there aren't many people listening to this show, or will listen to this show, that have heard that song on the radio before, or even that band. They are an American band called the Black Capsule, who have been favourably compared with the Grateful Dead, Pink Floyd, The Doors, Velvet Underground, people like that. That from their debut album called The Black Capsule from 2019, and a track called Seven Roses. And before that, you heard Paul Weller from the Wildwood album and the excellent Sunflower. That one, especially for Paul in Basingstoke, who asked me to play that one today when he heard that the theme was flowers. Talking of flowers, the film movie track now is on, chosen as always by Andrew Hannay in Crowthorne there. He's chosen a film starring Olivia Colman and Benedict Cumberbatch called The Roses. I don't know much about it, but regular listeners will know that I don't know much about films at all. Anyway, the track, he gave me two tracks to choose from, and I've chosen this one. It's on an album called Neo Blues Rock. It's Joel Hartman and Robert Humphreys, and the track is called Tightrope.

couple of tracks together again there. The Goo Goo Dolls, that is, and Iris. Number 26 in 1999, that one. And before that, you heard our movie-related track chosen by Andrew Hannay and Crowthorne from the Benedict Cumberbatch movie The Roses. Joel Hartman and Robert Humphreys from an album called Neo Blues Rock and the track Tightrope. Hope you enjoyed those. Let's have a final track from my featured album Story of the Who from my Golden Treasure, released in September 1976. This time I've gone album tracking. This one's called Squeezebox.

from the album By Your Side, that's Grows a Rose, and brings us to the end of this edition of the Ballads, Blues and Rock Show. I really hope you have enjoyed the music. Up next, it's the Jukebox, then it'll be Bedtime Beats, followed by Malcolm Treen with his Classic Hour. In concert tonight, lovers of this show should love that, because it's Genesis. I'm going to leave you with Elvis Costello, and It's Been a Good Year for the Roses. See you next week.

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Ken Wilkinson here. I've just popped in to invite you to join me on a Wednesday evening from 8 o'clock until 10 on Radio Frimley Park. 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

0: Good evening, everybody, and welcome to Bedtime Beats with Rachel and
1: Stephen.
0: Welcome, everybody. It's Tuesday night. We're here for the next 2 hours between 8 and 10.
1: Well, 1 hour, 57 minutes.
0: Oh, well, if we're going to be pedantic, Steve, we can say that. No, we've done that, yeah. So if you would like to, we'd love to hear from you. We've been out on the wards. We've got some requests.
1: We have got a few requests, haven't
0: we? That particular song was for Annie up on the postnatal wards.
1: Postnatal, not prenatal.
0: Yeah. So you guys are doing an amazing job up there, looking after lots of babies.
1: And we promised no ABBA.
0: We've promised no ABBA, and we've got lots of your songs coming up. So thank you so much for all your requests. But we would love to hear from you more, whether you're in the hospital, visiting someone in the hospital.
1: Out the hospital,
0: or at home in the comfort of your own sofa.
1: Yeah.
0: How can they do that, Steve?
1: They can WhatsApp us on 0300 613
0: 4177. That's 0300
1: 613
0: 4177. Or you could drop us an email at requests@radiofrimleypark.
1: Yeah, or they can TikTok,
0: or you can, if you go onto our website, Radio Frimley Park, there's a little request button as well, so you can fill that out. You can fill it out for yourself, you can fill it out for a patient.
1: You can fill it out for the Prime Minister.
0: Yeah. Anyway, we are here bringing you some fun and laughter. We've got a bit of an update about our Vietnam challenge.
1: Yep.
0: I've got a little bit of food for Steve to taste for our food challenge.
1: I've got a joke for you.
0: Oh, crikey. Anyway, we're going to get on with the music. This is another one from the girls up on the postnatal crew.
1: Yeah.
0: This is for Lizzie, actually. Lizzie and the girls up there, we hope you're still listening and having a little party. We've got more of your songs to come, but this is Love Shack B-52s.

0: Yes, and that was Love Shack by the B-52s, especially for the girls up on postnatal, and particularly Lizzie.
1: I hope you enjoyed, Lizzie.
0: Hope you all enjoyed that. I hope you had a little boogie. We're going to just play one for Jenny, actually, now. Up on F-16, she particularly wanted an Elvis song, so we've got Suspicious Minds. Don't worry, ladies, we'll be back with some more party music that you chose in a little
1: minus
0: while.
1: Minus the ABBA.
0: But this is Suspicious Minds by Elvis Presley, especially for you, Jenny.

0: Whoa, Mystified by INXS. What a tune.
1: That is actually quite a cool tune, actually. Yeah. I like that.
0: That was for, well, that's for the teen up on postnatal as well.
1: Hey, do you know what? They should just come over to take over tonight, because they've virtually selected all these songs, haven't they?
0: They have, but I think they might be slightly busy.
1: Yeah,
0: yeah,
1: good point.
0: I think they might be slightly busy looking after the patients and the babies.
1: Lose your headphones, all right?
0: Yeah, I know, that's it, so I haven't been on properly. So, did you do your homework last week?
1: My homework?
0: Yeah, you had some homework last week. I did mine. You do yours?
1: Remind me what it was, and I'll tell you.
0: It was to watch Michael Jackson.
1: No, I didn't, actually.
0: Did you not?
1: I didn't.
0: Or Michael, as they call it. We watched it. It was incredible.
1: Was it?
0: It's very, very good. But you need to go to the cinema, feel the music.
1: Did you go to the cinema, I suggest?
0: Yes, we did.
1: Did you have the snacks and everything?
0: No.
1: Oh,
0: I'm a little bit tight when I go to cinema. There's the three of us, so we go to One Stop first.
1: Go to One Stop.
0: Get a nice little can of Coke, packet of popcorn, a bag of sweets, put it in a bag, smuggle it in. If you heard this Cineworld, I didn't do this, but
1: it's not Cineworld in Farnham.
0: Whichever one it is. Yeah. Oh, no, that's the Everyman one. No, I went to the one in Camberley. But, yeah, it just costs a fortune when there's three of us. You're talking about 60 quid day out.
1: Jesus.
0: I know. In aid of Michael, here we go. Bit of Michael Jackson.
1: Oh.
0: Woo! You got to see it. That's your homework this week.
2: You could keep on because the force, it's got a lot of power. It makes me feel like... It makes me feel like...

0: Yes, and that was Push It by Salt and Pepper, especially for the prenatal ward. Yeah, the staff have requested that. Come on, ladies.
1: Push it.
0: Push it real good. Yes, absolutely. Now, we have a bit of an update.
1: We do.
0: We're doing a challenge.
1: Is it that time again for me to cry?
0: Yes, potentially, Steve.
1: Oh, no.
0: Potentially. Right. Me and Steve and 13 other people, well, no, actually, 11 other people, there's 13 others in total,
1: yep,
0: are doing a challenge.
1: We are.
0: If you have not tuned into our show, then...
1: Why not?
0: But just for a bit of an update, we are doing a virtual walk from Frimley Park Hospital to Vietnam.
1: We are.
0: We're obviously not physically walking there. And we are raising money for Butterfly Thyroid Cancer Trust.
1: Yep.
0: Which, tell us why, Steve?
1: It's just a charity that's very close to my heart. I've got someone very, very close to me who's been diagnosed with it. Yeah.
0: And they support families and people, don't they, that are going through it. So we're taking subs, £10 of everyone to join in.
1: Yep.
0: We need more walkers, though.
1: We do. We need loads more walkers.
0: We've gained some more walkers this week.
1: Have we?
0: Yes, we have. We've got Tracy. Well, Anthea joined us last week.
1: Yep.
0: We've got Tracy this week.
1: Yay.
0: I've got to give her a little shout out because she's shown me her rings tonight. She sent me pictures of her rings.
1: All right. I don't want to see her rings.
0: You know, on the Apple Watch.
1: All right.
0: You've got your activity ring. She's been sending me pictures of her rings tonight.
1: I'm glad you've clarified that.
0: Yes, I needed to do a special shout out for you, Tracy. Thank you so much for joining us. Thank you for your donation as
1: Thank
0: well.
1: Thank you, Tracy. It means a lot.
0: So, yes, update at the minute.
1: So, how far are we... Before you give you the update, how many miles and how many steps is it in total?
0: This is... It is... 6,500 miles from, I can't remember the steps.
1: It's 12 and a half million steps.
0: So we've got 12 million steps to go, and we're going to walk 6,500 miles. We started 2.5 weeks ago. Okay. This is our third week. The first week we ended up in Sevenoaks. Second week we're in Dusseldorf.
1: Yep.
0: Third week we're in Vienna. Now, in total, we have done 3.2 million steps.
1: Wow.
0: As a combined effort. Last week... Sorry, 3.3. I'm reading my own handwriting.
1: 3.3 million
0: last
1: steps.
0: Last week alone, we did 1,098,723. I'm only saying this slowly because I can't read the numbers when they get that big with that many digits. That'll be a long time since I did maths. So, we have moved on from Vienna. We have gone through Budapest, Serbia, and we are now in Istanbul.
1: We're in Turkey.
0: We are in Turkey. Which, the most exciting news about this is, we are... Did you know the fact of Istanbul is that it borders both Europe and Asia?
1: I do.
0: So we are nearly out of Europe and into Asia.
1: Do you reckon by next week we could push on out of Europe?
0: We're definitely going to be out of Europe. If we're on the border for Asia, we're going to be definitely out of Europe next week.
1: And we haven't taken no wrong turns anywhere.
0: Well, we probably have. We probably had to have a little stop and all that sort of stuff. But
1: A little mooch around Turkey.
0: Oh, it's about 32 degrees in Turkey at the minute.
1: Wow.
0: Have a little Turkish kebab. Turkish tea.
1: Yep.
0: Turkish coffee.
1: A Turkish massage.
0: Ooh, Turkish bath.
1: Ooh.
0: Yeah, so we might have to have a little break
1: for that. Or Turkish delight.
0: Of course. Turkish diet. So, yeah, that
1: Turkish,
0: is where we
1: Turkish
0: are.
1: Turkish.
0: So that's where we are. We can't thank you guys enough, but we need more walkers.
1: We do. So, guys, if you want to take part, contact us on the studio on 0300 613
0: 4177.
1: Thank you. And we'd be happy for you to join us.
0: Yeah, or you can message us through our TikTok account or get involved. Anyone. All we're doing is basically asking for about 30 people to walk 10,000 steps a day for 30 days. We're a third of the way there. No, we're a quarter of the way there.
1: I know.
0: This is challenging my maths, Steve. This is challenging my maths. Anyway, here we go. We are going to walk 6,500 miles.
1: And here comes our anthem.
0: Here comes our little anthem. Here we go.

0: Yes, and I will walk 500 miles. Well, it's not actually called that. It's actually called I'm Gonna Be.
1: 500 miles, yeah, yeah.
0: But no, I'd like to call... I'm just going to change the whole name of it. I'm sorry, Proclaimers, but it's actually called I Will Walk 500 Miles, and we are walking 6,500 miles to Vietnam.
1: But we're not walking back.
0: No, we'll get a plane back. We'll get first class. No, we'll get a plane back.
1: Rach, what are you up to the weekend? As it's bank holiday.
0: I'm away this weekend, actually, with some friends.
1: You're not washing your hair?
0: I might wash my hair. It depends what you're asking.
1: Right, as it's bank holiday,
0: yeah,
1: we've got... The weather's supposed to be nice.
0: Weather's going to be amazing.
1: So I was getting some barbecue stuff. I went into the greengrocer's.
0: Ooh, okay.
1: I said to him, you got any onions? And Blake went, yeah, we've got some red onions, we've got some spring onions, we've got some white onions, we've got some Spanish onions. I went, have you got any of them pinky purple ones? He went, that's your lot.
0: Very good, Steve.
1: I thought it was.
0: You've been wanting to say that all night, haven't you?
1: I have.
0: Wow.
1: Ever since I heard it on Greatest Hits Radio this morning.
0: We're literally stealing material from our major competition.
1: No, I'm liberating it.
0: They're our major competition, Steve. We're in competition with them.
1: So what song we got coming up?
0: Ah, we have got another song for our lovely postnatal crew.
1: They were lovely, but they didn't share the chocolate.
0: Was there chocolate there?
1: Yes.
0: I saw some biscuits.
1: I saw some celebrations.
0: Ooh, I've got something for you to try, which we'll do after this. But they wanted a bit of Bob Marley.
1: Oh, let's do it.
0: Yeah, so we're going to chill things out.
1: And we've just had a request on our Tickety to Pop page. Could we have Simply the Best at some point?
0: Oh, yes, we will do that. Let's listen to Bob.
1: Bob.
0: And then we'll come back.

0: Buffalo Soldier by Bob Marley. Oh, that was a Buffalo Soldier by Bob Marley. Anyway, so it is almost a heavenly anniversary for our good old Tina Turner.
1: Our good old Tina.
0: Yeah.
1: Good old Tina.
0: We've had a request for Tina Turner, which we're going to play in a minute, and that is especially for...
1: That is for Megan and Lynn, who are up in Glasgow, listening to us in Glasgow.
0: Ah, thanks for tuning in, guys. So, yeah, we were just having a little debate there about how...
1: Okay, I've added a zero onto it.
0: How long ago
1: Tina... Hang jaw me, man.
0: How long ago Tina Turner died? Now, I was questionable whether, you know, it was that long.
1: You thought you didn't think she was dead.
0: I was like, is she? And then you said 30 years ago. I mean, poor Tina. She seemed to be dead 3 years.
1: My dear, she...
0: Had they done a movie about Tina? Oh, they have.
1: Yes. And they've done a musical, which I went to see.
0: What's Love Got to Do with It? Oh, no. Is that the musical?
1: Yeah.
0: Oh, no,
1: Oh, for Jesus. Just get on with it, woman.
0: They done a movie back in 1993. I feel like Tina started it. You know, now everyone's doing it, aren't they? We've got Elton, we've got Michael, we've got Bob Marley, we've got Freddie Mercury. They're going to have to redo this.
1: Can you imagine doing one about Aqua? Oh, talking of groups.
0: Oh, my God. What, as in Barbie Girl?
1: Yeah.
0: I've heard about this. They've broken up.
1: No. Bros.
0: Yeah.
1: Or reforming.
0: But then I heard on the radio today that Aqua are broken up. I never even knew they were... Like, what was the last song they did?
1: Dr. Jones.
0: Exactly.
1: But
0: it's like, it's become a big news thing that they've split. Breaking news, Aqua have split. Anyway, sorry, we're going back to Tina. This is for you guys, Ian, Megan and Lynn.
1: Up in Glasgow.
0: Up in Glasgow. Simply the Best by Tina. And Tina, you were simply the best. You look amazing in these pictures I've just brought up. So, good on you, girl.
1: Yeah, man.

0: Oh, God.
1: But, yeah, the last track I think they did was Dr. Jones in the 1990s.
0: But anyway, what about my news of Bros reforming?
1: That's exciting.
0: Do you know who I'd love to see in concert?
1: Go on.
0: I think if they ever toured and we could get tickets.
1: New Kids on the Block.
0: No.
1: Okay.
0: Venger Boys, just for the shitting giggles.
1: Yeah, Venger Boys would be quite good. Yeah.
0: The Venger Bus is coming.
1: Yeah, absolutely. Oh, we've just had a little WhatsApp in saying, love Dr. Jones. Well, it's funny you should say that. Being in a hospital and discussing the Aqua, the big breakup of Aqua. They've been together 30 years. And if you have just heard, they are breaking up. If you need any support and help, you can WhatsApp us on 0300 613 4177. Sorry. I was trying to be serious. This is serious. 0300 613
0: 4177.
1: If anybody needs to have a bit of discussion about the fact that Aqua has split up. Now, somebody, Damien Hemsworth. Oh, ooh, any relation to Chris? No?
0: Chris Hemsworth.
1: Ooh. Also said he loves Dr. Jones, but he also loves you, Steve.
0: Aww.
1: Ah, so actually, and we're going to play Dr. Jones because we're in a hospital and Aqua have just broken up. Here we go. I mean, I was going to put, I couldn't face Barbie World. Barbie Girl.
0: Barbie World.
1: Barbie World. Barbie Girl. Anyway, here we go. Oh, Dr. Jones.

0: Oh, that is a brilliant tune. I'm sorry, but if anybody did not dance to that, I think that was brilliant.
1: We actually nearly did some Dr. Jones chair dancing.
0: Also, I've got some very... Well, I've got two bits of very exciting news. I've just Googled Dr. Jones, Frimley Park

0: hospital, to which there are three.
1: Wow.
0: So this is for you, Dr. Samantha Jones. This is for you, Dr. Keith Jones. And this is for you, Dr. Nicola Jones, all working at Frimley Park, Wexham Park.
1: And Heatherfield.
0: Yes.
1: And if any of you are in the building tonight, pop down.
0: Yeah. I really enjoyed that song. The second biggest news when you discussed Venger Boys is I've just Googled it.
1: They're touring, aren't they? Yes. Right. Yes. Come on.
0: Right, Steve, you can't get too excited. What are you doing this weekend? Like, this is serious. This is serious stuff.
1: Are they touring?
0: Venger Boys are in Brighton this weekend. They're not just in Brighton this weekend. They're at the 90s festival in Brighton.
1: Oh, wow.
0: Headlining Venger Boys, E17 and Entrance. What the... I mean, how... I'm busy. I'm going to have to change all my plans.
1: Should we go?
0: Gee, I think... I'd love to see the Venger Boys. I mean...
1: The Venger Bus is coming.
0: Right, Steve. And I'm about to turn Steve's mic down. If the guys in postnatal are still listening, please send a message. I really hope that we haven't scared you off. You were like far too... No ABBA, but we've played Aqua instead. So if you are listening, we want to hear from you.
1: Yes, and please let us know.
0: Please let us know. Obviously, a lot of our requests come in from our... you know, patience. We've had someone request Shirley Bassey.
1: Yeah.
0: We couldn't find the song that they liked.
1: No.
0: But she does do, which I never knew, the Banana Boat song.
1: Does she?
0: Have you ever heard her version?
1: I've heard Harry Fontaine's version.
0: Shall we listen to it?
1: Yeah.
0: I don't know. Anyway, here we go.

0: Well, that's Shirley Bassey and the Banana Boat song.
1: I was expecting a bit more from that, I'm not going to lie. So apologies to Arctic Fox, who requested a Shirley Bassey song that we didn't have.
0: The one she wanted.
1: The one she wanted. We don't have that on the system for some reason. So I went rogue.
0: You did, didn't you?
1: And I kind of regretted it. Sorry.
0: But anyway, do you know we were talking about Venger Boys?
1: Yes.
0: Guess what?
1: Are they coming?

0: This is
1: My Hospital.
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0: Bedtime Beats with Rachel.
1: And this is the sound of your hospital.
5: Yes, how rude is that?
6: That is right. You are listening to Bedtime Beats with Rachel.
5: And Stephen, of course.
6: Wow. Yeah. You played that. You picked that jingle.
5: Okay. I did.
6: Yeah.
5: How are you doing, Rach?
6: Good, thanks. How are you?
5: Yeah, I'm really good. I'm enjoying tonight.
6: I've got something for you to try.
5: Have you?
6: Yeah.
5: Before we get into that, how can people contact us?
6: Oh, well, they can, obviously, they can WhatsApp or call us.
5: Yeah.
6: On 0300 613.
5: 4177.
6: That's 0300 613.
5: 4177.
6: Ooh, interesting, Steve. yeah, give us a ring.
5: Yeah, why not?
6: We'll put you on air.
5: We don't know how to answer it.
6: We'll work it out. No, we've done it before.
5: Yeah, we would.
6: We've got a little book somewhere that tells us.
5: Anyway, whilst you'll get this, whatever you've got me for me to try, I'm going to play a song.
6: Is that all right? That is absolutely fine.
5: Cool.

0: Well, that was We Don't Have to Take Our Claves Off by Jermaine Stewart. You there, H?
1: Yes, I'm here. Sorry. Apologies. I'm leaning in my pocket because I've got something for you to try.
0: Ooh, do I need to close my eyes?
1: No. Okay. I think you need the reaction of what you're going to see.
0: Oh, boy.
1: No, I wouldn't be. So each week we do a little bit of a food trial, don't we? Last week you brought out some amazing Pringles.
0: Oh, the Burger King ones. I've got a confession.
1: Have you had another tube?
0: I've had to buy another two tubes.
1: What flavour? Did you find the Whopper?
0: Yeah, we couldn't find the Whopper. We had the double bacon.
1: I need to go to Jet Garage. Oh, damn, why didn't I go to Jet Garage tonight? I passed Jet Garage. Anyway, I saw this in the shop the other day. It's very random. And I thought, I've got to get you this. I have no clue what it is or what it's going to taste like. But we spoke about chicken schnitzel last week because we were in Vienna.
0: You bought me a chicken nugget.
1: I haven't bought you a chicken schnitzel, but I've bought you... it's a chocolate chicken drumstick. Honestly, it was brilliant. In one stop, and it looks like a little popcorn chicken box. Obviously, we don't eat in the studio.
0: Of course we don't.
1: So this is what I've brought you to try. Now, oh my God, it's the one whole drumstick. No way!
0: Oh my God.
1: Apologies, there's going to be a bit of a rustling going on here, but I'm going to open up the packet so you can see. So this was like £2 in one stop. Look, this is weird. This is so weird. I'm sorry, what the hell? Oh my goodness. This is chocolate.
0: Guys,
1: apparently.
0: Guys, let me just try and describe this to you. It will come up on our TikTok page.
1: Oh my God, I can smell the chocolate. It's so random.
0: It literally looks like she's been to KFC.
1: Shouldn't have told you it was chocolate. Can you imagine your reaction of the taste buds?
0: Oh, God.
1: Right, we do not eat in the studio. You're going to have to move back because there's... give it a little go. Steve's going to have a little... Hang on, let's just get your reaction here, Steve. What are we thinking? Is it chocolate? It looks like there's gooey stuff in the middle. What? It looks like a bit of a Kinder Bueno cream-filled milk chocolate coated with crunchy... I've got to buy every one of these. These are brilliant.
0: Oh, my God.
1: Also, what a good prank.
0: Oh, my God.
1: What a good little prank you can do on someone with that.
0: I'm in love with this.
1: Is it good?
0: Do you want some?
1: You're going to have to break the end off for me. I'm going to have to try this. Oh, my God. This is weird. Oof. Oh, this is hard. This is solid chocolate. You've got, like, gooey white chocolate. No, you eat that fat. Oh, my God, no. There's funny spices on it. What's that? What's the funny spices? You know, like, American chocolate sometimes has a bit of a twang?
0: Mm-hmm.
1: It's a bit like that, isn't it?
0: Mm-hmm.
1: Anyway, there we go.
0: Guys... You do want to hear us eat, so I'm going to play a song.

0: Yes, that's Hold On by Wilson Phillips. I love that song. I love the film it's from as well.
1: Oh, love that song. It's happening. It's happening.
0: Anyway, this next song is going to go out to my friends Ian and his son Drew. Ian and Drew, right? I've known them for quite a while. And they're Scottish. They're big Scotland fans. They've actually remortgaged a house to so they could go to watch Scotland in every World Cup game this year.
1: Wow. In America?
0: Yeah. So they fly out on Sunday, I think. So literally they're staying over there for ever.
1: I'm really sorry, but I didn't know Scotland were in the World Cup. That's really bad. Sorry, Ian.
0: Guys, don't worry, our bins will need to be putting out soon.
1: Oh, that's
0: anyway,
1: terrible.
0: Guys, you asked
1: good
0: me to play.
1: I mean, that's amazing.
0: It is.
1: I can't imagine. I mean, how many games are they in, right? This is the first. So guaranteed.
0: They've got two warm-up games, which they're going to. And then they've got three group games. And they've got tickets for all of them.
1: Oh.
0: So I think they've spent something like 22 grand just going over to watch them.
1: What a lifetime experience, though. I'm sorry, but that is pretty...
0: So when I say they've mortgaged it out, they've taken like a loan out against it. But his wife ain't happy. She's like, done enough.
1: Is she gone?
0: No.
1: Oh.
0: It's just, I know, it's me and my son going.
1: How old's the son? How old's
0: Drew? He's 13.
1: Oh.
0: So, yeah.
1: Remember it forever. And different parts of America. It's wonderful.
0: It is. So, guys...
1: Good luck, Scotland. Come on. Oh, I'm not allowed to say that, am I? Come on, England. Oh, God. Oh, I'm going to upset everyone.
0: So, this song is for you guys.

0: That was, yes, sir, I can boogie by Baccarat, especially from my two friends, Ian and his son Drew, who are travelling to America for the World Cup.
1: Oh, how exciting. Hope they do well.
0: Oh, I'd love to go over. Do you know what, this will be the second World Cup I've missed.
1: Oh, have you been to them all? At some point?
0: At some point, I've been to the last three World Cup. Used to be an England Travel Club member.
1: Ooh.
0: So right up until I met Ellen, I used to go all England games home and away.
1: Oh.
0: So, yeah. Anyway, we've had another request.
1: Have we? This is exciting.
0: Again, it's from our followers down in the land of song in beautiful Wales.
1: Wow. We've got lots of people listening from all over the place, haven't we today?
0: So, guys, do you know what? We've got 35 minutes left. I want to know where you're all watching from or listening from. WhatsApp is on 0300 613
1: 4177.
0: And let us know where in this beautiful world you are. Anyway, so this song is Texas, Say What You Want.

0: course, that was Three Lives 98, Badil and Skin and Lightning Seeds. God, 23 days to go, Rachel.
1: 23 days to go.
0: Then all the hopes and dreams hang on 11 players.
1: Do you think it's going to come home?
0: My heart says no. Mine says yes. But do you know what?
1: The last 2 years, what are the stats? We've got quite close, haven't we? Did we get to the semis and quarters?
0: Last major competition, we got to the final, Euros.
1: Right.
0: Competition before that, World Cup in Saudi Arabia. We got to quarterfinals. Euros before that, we got to the final.
1: Okay.
0: World Cup before that, we got to the semi-final.
1: Wow, so we've done well.
0: Do you know what?
1: We could do it.
0: Of course we can.
1: Let's do it. Come on. Anyway, bring home.
0: Should we have some more songs?
1: Absolutely, let's do it.

0: That was Jackie Wilson Reaper. See, I love that song.
1: But good old Dancing Shoes one, isn't it? You can get moving on it.
0: This next song I'm going to dedicate to my gorgeous wife.
1: Aww.
0: Because I can't remember how many years it goes. This Time Tomorrow, I can't remember when it was, in 2016, however long that was.
1: 10 years?
0: 10 years ago. She said yes.
1: Ah, is that when you proposed then? Tomorrow? Yeah,
0: tomorrow.
1: Right, come on, tell us how you did it.
0: Oh, God.
1: Oh, God.
0: So, the night before, I had all the ring. Right.
1: Yeah, you were all ready.
0: All ready. We was travelling down. We had an argument to end all the arguments.
1: The night before,
0: we was driving all the way to... was going away to Wales for the weekend.
1: Right.
0: And on the way down, we just did not speak to each other. We were close to literally, we were just travelling down, going over the bridge. We were literally just not speaking.
1: Oh.
0: It was that bad. And I'm thinking, God, I've got this ring in the back of my... I've got my ring in this. What am I going to do? Anyway, something happened and as we was crossing the bridge and we looked at each other and just burst out laughing.
1: Ah, I love that. That's brilliant.
0: Kind of broke the ice. Anyway, got to the hotel and I'm like, I've got this ring. What do I do? Anyway, goes there. She's got right. Something went wrong with the room, so we had to change room. Finally got into a room, and a really nice room. She went to the bathroom. She came out. I was sitting on the bed, and I went bright red. I was like,
1: oh.
0: And if you knew me, you'd know I can't speak in public. I stutter. I get nervous. And I literally looked at her, went, "This is for you," and shoved the ring straight on her, straight on her finger. And she goes, "What's that?" I went, "It's for you. It's the gate." Right, she, to this day, she didn't say yes. She never said yes.
1: And oh, so.
0: So literally, when she went, right, I want to go to Barry Island.
1: Aww.
0: And I'm thinking...
1: On the log flume.
0: I wish we had. Do you know what? I thought you could have told me you wanted to go to Barry Island, because obviously, Gavin and Stacey, we're both big fans.
1: Yeah.
0: What a better way to have got engaged in Barry Island. But no, we got engaged in the... I can't even remember the Hilton in Cardiff.
1: Ah,
0: and the bedroom. I just went, "This is for you," and shoved it on her.
1: Did you tell her later what the speech was she prepared or not?
0: No.
1: Really?
0: So yeah,
1: it's so romantic, Steve.
0: I know. So this song is one of the first songs I said to her. Our first date was to Winter Wonderland.
1: Oh, in London.
0: In London.
1: Wow.
0: And this was playing, and I was singing along to it.
1: Is it a Christmas song?
0: No, it's not.
1: Okay. Phew. It's a bit early.
0: So this one's for you, Ellen. Love you, babe.

0: What happened?
1: What? We were doing it.
0: You didn't do it much.
1: Neither did you. We stopped. Do you know, as I was pulling into the car park, I was singing The Locomotion.
0: Was you?
1: Do you think we need to find another chair song?
0: Yeah, let's do it. Anyway, this next one's for you.
1: Do you know what I think might be?
0: Go on.
1: Dr. Jones. That was awesome.
0: That was really awesome. Shall I play it again?
1: I don't think we're allowed.
0: No, not.
1: I think the rules say we can't.
0: Rules are there to be broken.
1: Oh, not really. Yeah.
0: This song's... You know, you said you like country.
1: Yes, I love country, actually. It's my guilty pleasure.
0: So, I thought I've dug this song out especially for you.
1: Is it Rose Garden?
0: No. Anyway, this one's for you, mate, and we've just...

The devil went down to Georgia. He was looking for a soul to steal. He was in a bind because he was way behind and he was willing to make a deal. When he came across this young man sawing on a fiddle and playing it hot, and the devil jumped up on a hickory stump and said, "Boy, let me tell you what. I guess you didn't know it, but I'm a fiddle player too. And if you'd care to take a dare, I'll make a bet with you. Now, you play pretty good fiddle, boy, but give the devil his due. I bet a fiddle of gold against your soul, because I think I'm better than you." The boy said, "My name's Johnny, and it might be a sin, but I'll take your bet. You're going to regret, because I'm the best as ever been."

opened up his case and he said, "I'll start this show." And fire flew from his fingertips as he rosined up his bow. And he pulled the bow across the strings and it made an evil hiss. And then a band of demons joined in and it sounded something like this.

The devil bowed his head because he knew that he'd been beat. And he laid that golden fiddle on the ground at Johnny's feet. Johnny said, "Devil, just come on back if you ever want to try again. I done told you once, you son of a bitch, I'm the best there's ever been." He played, "Found a mountain, run, boys, run. Devil's in the house of the rising sun.

0: Well, that was the Charlie Daniels Band and Devil Went to Georgia.
1: Love that. Love that and Coyote Ugly as well.
0: Was that the film? Oh, was that the film?
1: Yeah.
0: What part?
1: They're on the bar, aren't they? Doing the dancing.
0: I'm going to have to watch that film now just to see.
1: I love that film.
0: Yeah.
1: Have you actually seen it?
0: Of course I've seen it.
1: Oh, good. Thank goodness for that.
0: Jesus.
1: Thank goodness for that.
0: Anyway, got, what, 8 minutes to 9 minutes.
1: Oh, 9 minutes left. That's sad.
0: That's two songs.
1: And I'm not in next week.
0: I know, you're leaving me.
1: Sorry about that.
0: That's okay.
1: Okay.
0: I'm going to miss you, though.

0: That was Rhythm My Heart by Rod Stewart. There's a better version of that by a Scottish group called Runrig.
1: Yes. I think that's what I was thinking you were playing initially.
0: I would love to have played the Runrig version of that.
1: Yeah.
0: I love Runrig.
1: I mean, I don't know who Runrig is, but I've definitely heard the better
0: version.
1: Right,
0: that is your homework. In fact, tonight, yep. on the way home, listen yep. to Runrig songs.
1: Runrig or Runrig?
0: Runrig.
1: R-U-N-R-I-G.
0: R-U-N-R-I-G. Anyway, Rachel, what are you doing on Monday? Holiday Monday.
1: This one coming?
0: Yes.
1: Oh, I'm away. Why? What's happening?
0: Specifically at 3 o'clock, what are you doing?
1: Maybe washing my hair? No, I don't know. I'm going to be drinking somewhere
0: cool.
1: in the sunshine.
0: Because right. oh. you have your phone with you.
1: Yeah.
0: What I think you should do, because I'm actually DJing on radio on a station called 1LTN to raise money for Teenage Cancer Trust.
1: So oh, wow.
0: I'm doing an hour slot.
1: That's
0: playing
1: exciting.
0: All 80s favourites.
1: Oh.
0: So, tune in.
1: Yeah, I will. I'll get the details. RLTN.
0: 1LTN.
1: 1LTN.
0: I'll get you the details.
1: Yes,
0: anyway,
1: definitely do.
0: We might have time. Well, we'll grab one time for this quick song. Beach Boys one.
1: Oh, nice. Run.

0: that's it.
1: Aww, what fun we've had though.
0: That is absolutely, it's been absolutely brilliant.
1: And we're in Turkey.
0: We're in Turkey, yeah.
1: Istanbul, on the verge of Asia.
0: Aye.
1: On our virtual walk to Vietnam.
0: I really want to say, good morning, Vietnam.
1: We're going to get there. I'll phone in with an update next week.
0: Yes, please do, because I've got no idea how you're working it out.
1: Yeah, absolutely. I'll do it. Don't worry.
0: And guys, stay tuned. You've got Malcolm Tree coming up in our classic hours. Good night from me. It's good night from Rachel.
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0: 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The office is located on the right as you enter the main entrance of the hospital. The office is open from Monday to Friday, 9 a.m. to 5 p.m. The Frimley Health website also provides a comment form you can use to give us feedback, as well as a form to complete if we have not been able to resolve any issue which you wish to raise a formal complaint. 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
1: 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And this is the sound of your hospital.

Good evening, London. And anywhere else you travel from, thanks for coming. Now, there is a strong possibility of tonight playing a few old songs. And, of course, quite a few new songs. And maybe some very, very, very, very old songs. This next song is a new one, and it's all about the building of the English railways. And it tells the story of all those men that left their families and loved ones behind them and went off in search of an adventure, a good job, they thought. And a lot of these guys never came home again because of the terrible accidents that happened. And it's the story of the railways as seen through one man's eyes. It's called Driving the Last Spike.

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1: TV evangelists. It's an easy target, but what a target. We're not too familiar with them in this country, but in America, oh, no matter where you turn that television dial to on every Sunday, there they are, every station, wall-to-wall TV evangelists. And the idea is that they come on television and they preach and they ask you to give them money. And the more money you give them, the more chance there is of your prayer being answered. Must be genuine. Must be the real thing. Anyway, there are the real guys, but there are also some really strange characters. And it came to me on a divine visitation. Praise the Lord. But the Lord came down to me and he said to me, get me $18 million by the weekend. Get me $18 million in the name of Jesus. Yes, the Lord speaks to me. Yes, the Lord speaks to me. He whispers in my ear, it's a beautiful thing. And he told me to go onto the television. Go onto the television and get the people to touch the screens and heal. Heal. Out, demons out. You do any kind of bullshit you got to do, but get me that $18 million by the weekend. Now, some people do think I'm crazy. But I believe, people, I truly believe, I believe from the bottom of my heart that Jesus, yes, sir, Jesus, he knows me.

down and heard one at a time. Now before we go, I said, before we go, we gotta give you an opportunity to show your appreciation, give your love to some of the fabulous musicians we got up on stage here playing just for you tonight.

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1: And this is the sound of your hospital.

This story of the supernatural takes us again one step beyond and bears out the truth of the saying, coming events cast their shadow before.

The Room in the Tower by E.F. Benson. It was when I was 16 that a certain dream first came to me, and it repeated itself all through the years. It began with the arrival at a big red brick house where I knew I was going to stay. The servant led me through a dark panelled hall out to a lawn where a group of people were having tea. They were all strangers to me except one, who was a schoolfellow named Jack Stone. In my dream, I felt surprised to be invited to his home, as I'd hardly known him at school, and he left a year before me. Obviously, he was the son of the house, as he introduced me to his parents and his sisters. I sat at the table, and finding there was no conversation, I took notice of my surroundings. On the far side of the lawn ran a red brick wall with an iron gate in its centre. We sat in front of a house that was very long with a lot of windows, and at one end of it stood a tower of 4 stories, which looked much older than the rest of the building. The afternoon was very hot, and an intolerable depression reigned. Before long, Mrs. Stone, who, like the rest of the party, had sat in absolute silence, said to me, "Jack will show you to your room. I have given you the room in the tower." Quite inexplicably, my heart sank at her words. Some instinct told me the room in the tower contained something dreadful and significant. Jack got up and I followed him. In silence, we passed through the dark hall and mounted the great staircase, which had many turnings, until we arrived on a small landing. He opened a door for me to enter without coming in himself. As the door closed, I knew there was something awful in the room, and with the terror of nightmare enveloping me, I awoke in a spasm of fear. Now that dream, with slight variations, came to me intermittently for 15 years. For instance, Mrs. Stone, who when I first met her had been black-haired, became grey, and Jack also grew up and became a rather ill-looking young man with a brown moustache, and then his sisters ceased to appear, and I understood in my dream that they had married. Then it happened that I was not visited by the dream for 6 months or more, and I began to hope it had passed away for good. But one night, after this interval, I again found myself being shown out onto the lawn for tea. But Mrs. Stone was not there, and the others were all dressed in black. At once I guessed the reason, and I was so relieved that she was no longer there to order me to the room in the tower, that I talked and laughed as I had not done before. But no one else spoke, and my small talk dried up, as I caught them all looking secretly at each other. Suddenly a voice which I knew well broke the silence, the voice of Mrs. Stone saying, "Jack will show you to your room. I have given you the room in the tower." It seemed to come from the gate in the red brick wall, and looking out in that direction, I saw the grass outside was sown thick with gravestones. I could hear the lettering on the nearest grave, and it was, "In evil memory of Julia Stone." The dream, with such variations as I have mentioned, continued through the 15 years. The characters in it got regularly older, and death and marriage visited the silent family. But Mrs. Stone never appeared again after the dream of her death. Yet always it was her voice that told me that the room in the tower was prepared for me. And in every dream I could see her gravestone standing just outside the iron gate. In real life, I never met Jack Stone again after he left school, nor did I ever see a house that resembled the one in my dream. Then something happened. I had been in London all year up to July and gladly accepted an invitation from a friend, John Clinton, to spend August with his family in the Ashdown Forest district of Sussex. John met me at Forest Row Station, and as we drove the 10 miles to his home, the air, which had been warm and fresh, seemed to alter and became hot and oppressive. Soon there would be a thunderstorm. We turned into the drive, and suddenly
There it was, the house of my dreams. A servant showed us through the dark panelled hall and out onto the lawn where tea was laid. There it all was, the red brick wall with the iron gate in it, and the long facade of the house with the tower at one end. Here, for a moment, the resemblance to my dream ceased. There was no silent, terrible family, but a large assembly of cheerful people, all of whom were known to me. The old fear receded as I joined in the party, and I felt an intense curiosity as to what was going to happen. As tea drew to an end, Mrs. Clinton stood up, looked across at me and said, "John will show you to your room. I have given you the room in the tower." For a second, the horror of the dream took hold of me, and I fought it back and followed John into the house. "It's right at the top of the tower," he said, "but I think you'll be comfortable. We're absolutely full up. How dark it has become. I believe you're right. We're going to have a thunderstorm." We passed through the hall and up the perfectly familiar staircase. Then he opened the door and I went in. A sheer unreasoning terror possessed me. Everything in the room was familiar. The placing of the furniture, the two lattice-paned windows, the bed lengthways along the wall. And then I saw it. A life-size oil painting of Mrs. Stone was hung on the wall at the side of the bed. It showed her as I had seen her last in my dream, old and withered and white-haired. But in spite of the feebleness of the aging body, a dreadful exuberance and vitality shone out. There was a secret and appalling mirth on the face, and the hands clasped together on the lap seemed to be shaking with suppressed and nameless glee. I looked closer and read the inscription, "Julia Stone by Julia Stone." "John Clinton came into the room. Got everything you want?" "Rather more than I want," I said, pointing to the portrait. He laughed. "Hard-featured old lady. Considering she painted herself, she didn't flatter herself. Still, she's no relation of ours. We've only rented this place for the season from her son, Jack Stone." "Well, can't it be taken down?" I implored. "It's scarcely a human face at all. It's the face of a witch or a devil." "Of course," he agreed. "Here, help me move it out onto the landing." We carried it out and put it with its face to the wall. I noticed my hand was bleeding. In fact, blood covered the whole palm. John took out his handkerchief and wiped his hand. There was blood on the handkerchief. We went back into the tower room and washed the blood off. But neither on his hand or on mine was there the slightest trace of a cut or scratch. Puzzled, we returned to the house party. During the evening, John remarked, "I wonder where that blood came from. And now I'll show you another odd thing." His dog had come out of the house as we talked and walked towards the iron gate. Suddenly it stopped, growling, bristling with fright, its lips curled back from its teeth as if it were about to spring. Then its courage deserted it, and it gave one long howl and scuttered back into the house. "It does that half a dozen times a day," said John. "It seems there's something out there it fears." At that moment, I remembered the rather horrible details of my dream, of the tombstone inscribed in evil memory just outside the gate. Before I could reply, the rain started and we hurried into the house. At 11:30, I retired to my room in the tower. I noted with satisfaction the empty space on the wall where Mrs. Stone's portrait had been. With that out of the room, I could sleep better. It had been a long and mentally exhausting day, and I soon fell asleep. My waking was instantaneous. Lightning flashed across the room, then it was pitch dark again. I sat bolt upright. A peal of thunder crackled overhead, and in the silence that followed, I heard the rustle of movement and smelt an odour of corruption and decay. Something was in the room with me. I put out my right hand, which was nearest the wall, to keep it away, and my hand touched the edge of the picture frame close to me.
I sprang out of bed, upsetting the bedside table, and heard the lamp and my watch clatter to the floor. For a moment, there was no need for light. Another flash of lightning lit up the room and showed me that by my bed again hung the portrait of Mrs. Stone. Instantly, the room was in darkness, but in that flash I had seen another thing, a figure that leaned over the end of the bed, watching me. It was dressed in close clinging clothes, spotted and stained with mould, and the face was that of the portrait. Then a hand was laid on the side of my neck, and close beside my ear a voice, already familiar to me, spoke. "I knew you would come to the room in the tower. I have long been waiting for you. At last you have come, and now we are together." At that, the paralysing terror gave way to a wild instinct of self-preservation. I hit out with both arms and kicked and screamed. Something soft dropped in a thud beside me. I took a couple of steps forward, nearly tripping over whatever it was that lay on the floor. Then, by good luck, I found the doorknob. In another second, I was out on the landing and had banged the door behind me. I heard a door open somewhere below, and John Clinton came running upstairs. "What is it? Good heavens, there's blood on your shoulder." I saw a mark on my shoulder as if a hand, covered with blood, had been laid there. "It's in there," I gasped. "She, you know, the portrait. It's in there too, back on the wall." John pushed past me and opened the door. What an awful smell. Next moment he came out again and shut the door. "You're right. The portrait is there. And on the floor is a thing spotted with earth like a shroud. Come away quickly." An awful shuddering and nausea seized me, and he had to support me down the stairs to his room. Later, I was able to tell him what I have described here. The sequel can be made short. You may remember that inexplicable affair of the churchyard at West Fawley some 8 years ago, where an attempt was made 3 times to bury the body of a certain woman who had committed suicide. On each occasion, the coffin was found a few days later protruding from the ground. After the third attempt, the body was buried in unconsecrated ground. Where it was buried was just outside the iron gate of the garden belonging to the house where this woman had lived. She had committed suicide in a room at the top of the tower in that house, and her name was Julia Stone.

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3: And this is the sound of your hospital.

There's a Spanish train that runs between Guadalquivir and Old Seville. And at dead of night the whistle blows and people hear she's running still. And then they hush their children back to sleep, lock the doors, upstairs they creep. For it is said that the souls of the dead fill that train 10,000 deep.

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Well, God's not around, and look what I found. This one's mine! Just then the Lord himself appeared in a blinding flash of light and shouted at the devil, "Get me hence to endless night!" But the devil just grinned and said, "I may have sinned, but there's no need to push me around. I got him first, so you can do your worst. He's going underground! But I think I'll give you one more chance," said the devil with a smile. "So throw away that stupid lance, it's really not your style. Joker is the name, poker is the game, we'll play right here on this bed, and then we'll bet for the biggest stakes yet.

railway man, he cut the cards, and he dealt them each a hand of five. And for the Lord he was praying hard, or that train he'd have to drive. Well, the devil, he had three aces and a king, and the Lord, he was running for a straight. He had the queen and the knave and nine of ten of spades. All he needed was the eight. And then the Lord, he called for one more card, but he drew the diamond eight. And the devil said to the Son of God, I believe you've got it straight. He said, deal me one, for the time has come to see who'll be the king of this place. But as he spoke from beneath his cloak,

That Spanish train still runs between Guadalquivir and Old Seville. And at dead of night the whistle blows, and people fear she's running still. And far away in some recess, the Lord and the devil are now playing chess. The devil still cheats and wins more souls, and as for the Lord, well,

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